0: to supervise the evacuation of a virus-stricken cruise ship that's due to anchor on Sunday. Three people have died of a rare strain of hantavirus, but the WHO is assuring Tenerife's people that the risk to them is low. Spain's health minister, Monica García Gómez, said Spanish authorities had finalised preparations for the vessel.
1: Está todo preparado. Tenemos todos los equipos de protección.
2: Everything is ready. We have all the safety equipment for people who will disembark as well as those who will take part in the operation. We're only waiting for two planes to confirm they can arrive, and from there they will be evacuated.
0: The Russian President Vladimir Putin has said he thinks the Ukraine conflict is coming to an end, but that he would only meet his Ukrainian counterpart once a lasting peace deal was agreed. Mr. Putin was speaking to reporters in the Kremlin after Russia held a scaled-back Victory Day parade, which celebrates the Soviet Union's victory over Nazi Germany in the Second World War.
3: I do not propose this meeting, but if someone does, then please let Volodymyr Zelensky come. It is possible to meet in a third country, but only if final agreements on a peace treaty are reached. But this should be the final point, not the negotiations themselves.
0: Militants have reportedly killed at least 69 people in the troubled northeast of the Democratic Republic of Congo. Security sources reported that armed men affiliated with the Kadeko militia carried out the attack at the end of April in Ituri province. The lack of security in the zone delayed the recovery of the bodies. Security officials in Mali say a wave of attacks by jihadist fighters in the centre of the country has killed dozens of people in recent days. Reports said two villages were simultaneously attacked, with homes looted and set on fire. Correspondents say central Mali is increasingly reliant on poorly equipped local militias as insecurity deepens. This is the world news from the BBC. The US Secretary of State Marco Rubio has held talks with the Qatari Prime Minister in Miami. A Pentagon spokesman said Mr. Rubio and Sheikh Mohammed bin Abdul Rahman Al Thani discussed the need to continue working together to deter threats and promote stability and security across the Middle East. The United States is awaiting Iran's response to its latest proposals to end more than 2 months of fighting and begin peace talks. Indonesian officials say they've detained more than 300 foreign nationals for allegedly running an online gambling ring in Jakarta. Gambling is illegal in Indonesia, and those found liable can be jailed for up to 9 years. Police said the group started operations around 2 months ago and targeted victims outside Indonesia. The new Hungarian Prime Minister, Péter Modzsor, has given his first speech after being sworn into office. He vowed to change the government and the system. Mr. Modzsor takes over following a landslide victory in April's elections after years of nationalist government under Viktor Orbán. Nick Thorpe reports from Budapest.
4: The celebrations began as soon as the parliament session officially ended. In hot, summery weather, supporters of the Tisza party danced into the evening, a continuation of the celebrations on election night 4 weeks ago. In his speeches today, Péter Modzsor called for national reconciliation after the bitter divisions of the Orbán years. Those who had stolen Hungary's national wealth should be prosecuted by the appropriate authorities, in line with the law, he said.
0: The Greek defence minister says an explosive-filled naval drone found off the island of Lefkada belongs to a foreign state. Nikos Dendias said the authorities knew what the unmanned vessel was carrying, but shared no further details. Investigators are now trying to establish where the 6-metre device came from and what its mission was.
5: That was the world news from the BBC in London. 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

0: diesel, for example, that is trading above $200 a barrel.
1: From an oil field in the Gulf through the world's most dangerous shipping lane, through the commodity markets, through a refinery, and right back to you, standing at the pump. Who profits? Who pays? And what does a war in the Middle East actually have to do with the price on the pump? I'm standing at the petrol pump, filling up my car, and watching the numbers tick up. This is the bit I really hate, watching the numbers keep climbing. It just feels like money is floating away into nothing. And lately, it feels like that's been happening a lot faster than usual. Because right now, a war, thousands of miles away from where I am, is pushing up the price of fuel in everyone's tank. Fuel prices are rising around the world. And we wanted to know what you're seeing where you live. Here are some World Service listeners.
2: This is Diane from Jamaica. Prices of gasoline went up by about 15 to 20% per liter. So I can only imagine what diesel's like. I didn't even want to know.
3: This is Abdul Hamid in Accra, Ghana. Before the war, it cost me 600 Ghana cedis to fill my tank. That's almost about $50. Now it costs me almost $700 to $750.
4: This is Peter speaking from Tenerife. From March 2026, in Spain, the diesel prices have risen up between 25 to 29%.
1: Some World Service listeners there. Now, producer Matt Lines and I have been looking at this. And Matt, this is one of those global stories, isn't it, that, you know, starts to feel very personal.
5: Yeah, definitely. It's that price on the petrol pump. What's happening right now in the Middle East is affecting one of the world's most important oil routes, the Strait of Hormuz, a narrow stretch of water between Iran and Oman. Before the war, around a fifth of the world's oil passed through every single day. Now, it's barely a trickle.
1: And those costs don't stay at sea. They move through the system and end up at the pump and your fuel tank. So if you want to understand why you're paying more today, you have to follow the money. Let's start at the very beginning, where it comes out of the ground. The petrol starts life as crude oil. And in some parts of the world, it's surprisingly cheap to get out of the ground. Dr. Sadad al-Husseini spent nearly two decades in charge of finding, developing and producing Saudi Arabia's oil at Saudi Aramco. It's the world's largest oil company. He oversaw the redevelopment of Ghawar, that's the world's largest conventional oil field. The New York Times has called him one of the most respected oil men in the world. And I asked him, in round numbers, what does it actually cost to get a barrel of oil out of the ground in the Gulf?
6: We have to cover the cost of it, that's for sure. And it's not just the extraction, it's the pipelines, it's the stabilizers, it's the pressure maintenance. So what used to be $10, you know, in 1995 or 2000, may well be today $25. And that's just the bottom line. Now, if you can't recover your cost and cover the additional cost, then you're going to end up with saying, why am I doing this?
1: $25 a barrel. And the market price right now? Well, since the end of February, it's jumped around a lot. It's hit more than $125 a barrel. And even at its lowest, around $85, it was still well above the $72 it was the day before the war. So let's say, for argument's sake, it's around $95 today. Who's making the money on that gap?
6: We don't set the price. The way the price is set is by what people are prepared to pay for North Sea oil within the North Sea, and then what countries or companies are prepared to pay for U.S. oil, WTI, within the U.S. So those are the two, you might say, price setters. If we were trying to displace them from the market, we would go broke and there wouldn't be any oil very soon.
1: Saudi Arabia, then, for all its power, is a price taker, not a price setter. The benchmark is set by the most expensive barrel the world needs to keep the lights on, North Sea Brent and US shale. Saudi Arabia just pockets the gap between its $25 production cost and whatever the benchmark lands at. But here's the thing. When Gulf oil disappears, that cheap barrel has to be replaced by a more expensive one. And at the moment, you need more North Sea oil, more US shale, more of anything that costs 40,

0: $50, $60 to produce, the benchmark moves up to meet it. And that's why closing a waterway in the Gulf sends the price of oil in Texas through the roof. And then the strait closed.
1: It's unfortunate. It wasn't, frankly, a surprise. I mean, many of us knew that there was a lot of saber rattling up north. So, yes, you will have to shut down production and you will have to leave oil in the ground. At some point in time, the inventory that has been drawn out in the U.S. or elsewhere in the world will start running out. And hopefully they will have come to some resolution long before then.
0: So Saudi oil starts around $25, but it has a long way to go. And right now, that journey has just become the most expensive thing in the world. Matt Lyons is still here. What comes next?
2: Well, our barrel of oil is now out of the ground and it has to move from there. In the Gulf, that means going through what we've talked about before, the Strait of Hormuz. Before the war, there were 178 ships a day sailing through it, laden with crude oil, millions and millions of barrels, heading to refineries in India, China, Japan, South Korea, here in Europe. And then, on February the 28th, it closed.
0: And that changed things overnight. Dr. Nicholas Sakos is the founder and CEO of Sakos Energy Navigation, TEN. He runs 83 vessels, including VLCCs, very large crude carriers, each capable of carrying around 2 million barrels of oil per voyage. So what happened when it closed?
3: Well, the first few hours, it was challenging because we had the 6 vessels in the straits, in the area. So I think the safety of the crew, the safety of the asset, the safety of the cargo was the first thing in our minds.
0: Now, lots of these tankers leaving the Strait of Hormuz will end up in India. It sits right on the doorstep of the Gulf and will reach an Indian port in a matter of days. Its refineries were built specifically to run on Gulf crude, and it imports more oil than any country except China. In normal times, shipping a barrel of crude oil from the Gulf to India adds around $2 to $4 to the cost. Now, around 210 oil-laden tankers stranded inside the Persian Gulf, nowhere to go. Each one is carrying up to 2 million barrels, worth at current prices around $190 million per ship. They're just sitting there. And the insurance market tells you exactly how dangerous this has become.
3: The costs overall have moved as a reaction to the war premiums that we are facing. The one war premium is in the Hormuz Straits, where you have more than a tenfold increase of insurance costs. And then you have the alternative, which is the Red Sea. The Red Sea up to recently was a relatively, you could not call it safe, but it was a relatively navigational risk-free area. This morning you had the Somali pirates, the Houthis, who actually abducted 2 vessels earlier this morning, creating another dangerous zone very close to the Hormuz Straits.
0: By mid-April, insurance premiums for oil tankers were 8 times higher than pre-war. And there's also a cost that people don't think about when ships have to go the long way round. There are tolls, extra fuel, extra days at sea, and all that adds up.
3: If anybody could do a voyage in the Hormuz, they would get paid tenfold. So they would be paid, let's say, $500,000 a day instead of $50,000 a day that it was pre-crisis. That's huge. You have a threefold increase in every route, even in normal safe routes.
0: Nicholas Sakos, the CEO of TEN, one of the world's largest independent tanker operators. So, Matt, where does that leave our running total?
2: Well, Sam, so in normal times, a barrel of Saudi crude, once it's been shipped to India, costs somewhere between $15, $20 all in. Right now, with the Strait in crisis, it's a very different picture. Shipping plus insurance is adding at least $5 to $10 extra per barrel. So we're already looking at somewhere closer to $30 or $40 before the crude has even been refined.
0: So that barrel is still crude, so it's still unusable and has become dramatically more expensive just by sitting still, because right now, getting it moving again requires something no amount of money can easily buy, and that's safety. And here's something that will surprise you. When you hear the price of oil on the news, the $95 figure, that's not actually what anyone is paying for a real physical barrel of oil right now. Not even close. So what is that number? and why does it exist? Think of it like this. When you buy a share in a gold fund, what's called an ETF, you don't actually own any gold. You own a piece of paper that tracks the price of gold. It moves when gold moves. But if you actually want the metal in your hands, you'd have to pay more. Oil works in the same way right now. The price you hear on the news, Brent crude at $95, is the paper price, the idea of oil. And the real thing is costing considerably more. Saad Rahim is the chief economist at Trafigura, one of the three largest commodity trading companies in the world. It moves one in every 10 barrels of oil traded on the planet every single day.
4: The price that you're quoting is the price of Brent oil as quoted through something like Bloomberg or Reuters or some other financial reporting mechanism, right? That price represents something that you can trade like a stock or a bond, but it doesn't actually really give you the physical barrel of oil. There's a gap between the Brent on the screen, as we would say, versus what we would call dated Brent, which again is the first step in that physical market. That differential normally trades at a few cents up to maybe a dollar or two, but it has at this point traded as high as $20. And then ultimately, when we're talking about oil prices, it's really at the end of the day what people consume. And those prices are much, much higher than what is being reflected in that $95 or so.
0: So what sort of figures are we looking at?
4: So if you look at diesel, for example, that is trading above $200 a barrel already. And if I look at jet, it's trading at almost $220 a barrel. In places like Asia, for example, those prices are going to be higher. And that is having a whole host of impacts we're already starting to see in the market. But I think there's a little bit of that complacency in the financial community maybe as a whole, because they're looking at, again, a very particular price. Because they're not specialists in this area, they're looking at something that they think is a price of oil. And it really isn't.
0: So for the consumer at the pump, filling up the car, really the price of a barrel of Brent crude is misleading.
4: Yes. I mean, I think it is indicative. Obviously, if that is moving in a certain direction, it does tell you where the market is headed. But to just look at that number, we think is misleading in terms of what the actual cost to the consumer is. Because again, people will look at the disconnect between, say, $95 on Brent and what they're getting charged for diesel. And they say, hold on, there's a big gap here.
0: So the price you see on the news is at best a starting point. The real cost of a barrel by the time it's physically delivered is already well above that. And we haven't finished yet because that crude is still unusable. Before it becomes petrol or diesel, before it goes anywhere near your car, it has to go through one more transformation, the refinery. So our barrel has made it through the strait. It's arrived at a refinery. It gets heated to around 350 degrees Celsius and separated. Petrol, diesel, jet fuel, all coming apart at different temperatures. Robin Mills is the CEO of Karma Energy, a Dubai-based energy consultancy. He's a former Shell executive and a former strategist at the Emirates National Oil Company.
5: In normal times, the refining business is a margin business. It buys crude at whatever the price is, and let's say pre-war, you know, that was $60 per barrel or so. It processes it into various products, and it takes a margin, which is enough to cover the cost of refining, and that's a few dollars per barrel. So perhaps it buys crude at $60 and sells the mix of products at $65. It takes a $5 margin, which represents its costs and profit. That's in normal times. Now, because there's a shortage of refining capacity and a shortage of fuel, the price becomes whatever people can pay.
0: So Robin says the bigger problem is what happens after crude is refined. Diesel, jet fuel, the fuel that goes into your tank and in the plane you're about to board. That is where the real crisis is.
5: This crisis has been particularly severe on those kind of end products, partly because there's a lot of refining capacity in the Gulf, which of course is now cut off, in some cases physically damaged. Then refining capacity elsewhere, particularly in Asia, can't get crude supplies. So it's running at lower rates or not able to operate at all. So there's a reduction in the supply of jet fuel and diesel and so on. And that is translating to higher prices at the pumps, higher prices for airlines and so on.
0: Robin Mills there, the CEO of Karma Energy. So, Matt, where does this leave our running total?
2: At the peak of this crisis, diesel and jet fuel prices in Singapore, which is one of the world's key trading hubs for refined products like these, hit above $290 a barrel. Compare that to the crude oil price on the news of $95. the refined product was almost three times the raw material it came from. And because there are almost no alternative routes for diesel or jet fuel, unlike crude, there's no way of bringing extra supply in quickly from somewhere else. The price has got nowhere to go but up.
0: So let's come back to where we started, Matt, at the pump.
2: Yes. So here in the UK, petrol was 1.33 a litre the day before the war. By mid-April, it was 1.58. That's around $2. Diesel crossed 1.91, around $2.40, a rise of more than a third in just under 2 months. And more than half of that goes straight to the government, fuel duty, VAT. And when the prices go up, the Treasury takes more every single penny. Now, taxes for this sort of thing will vary where you are. And in the United States, petrol crossed $4 a gallon for the first time since 2022. One of the world's biggest banks, JP Morgan, has calculated the combined increase has already cost American consumers $100 billion in lost purchasing power.
0: But the place that shows you most clearly what Gulf oil actually means is India. It's close enough to the Gulf that in normal times, a tanker arrives in days and dependent enough to feel the loss almost immediately. 60% of India's cooking gas passes through the Strait of Hormuz. So the war didn't show up at the Indian petrol pump because the government stepped in and froze prices. Drivers then didn't see a spike, but cooking gas was hit. Queues, delayed deliveries, and people switching back to kerosene, to coal, and to wood. So that's the chain, from oil field to trading floor, from tanker to refinery, from the dock to the pump, and right now, every link is under pressure. Thank you for listening to Business Daily. Follow the money from the BBC World Service with me, Sam Fenwick, and producer Matt Lines. What do you want us to follow next? Your morning coffee, your phone bill, or the price of a flight? 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
9: Hello, today on Tech Life, we're looking at three technologies in different parts of the world, but each starting with a personal experience and asking the same question: how can tech help us live healthier lives? First, we'll be talking about a condition which affects millions of us, called sleep apnea. We'll hear from David, whose sleep has been disrupted for years by the condition, and the new tech being tested to help people like him rest more easily.
10: My wife was one of the main drivers in persuading me to go and see the GP 15 years or so ago when I was first struggling with this, because she could tell that there was a problem and could tell that I wasn't quite myself.
9: How wearable devices are allowing patients to recover at home, an idea born from entrepreneur Martin's own heart attack.
11: It was surreal, a completely surreal experience. I haven't had any health issues. My vital signs were good. My blood tests were normal. So it was a complete shock.
9: And Suha, a young woman using AI and an app to help women spot breast cancer earlier, inspired by what she saw growing up in Pakistan.
12: someone very close to me was diagnosed with breast cancer, and it was a late stage diagnosis. So I realized that if someone so privileged can actually have late stage diagnosis, what about the women that are not as privileged?

0: We're starting today by dimming the lights in the Tech Life studio. A warm cup of cocoa, dressing gowns on, and I'll make sure my phone is somewhere far away where it can't distract me, as it's time to wind down. Because we're talking about sleep, something that many of us struggle with in the modern world. One condition which affects millions of people is called sleep apnea. Put simply, your breathing stops and starts throughout the night. It can lead to a loss of energy and tiredness during the day. It can affect mood, and for some people, it can be dangerous, leading to far more serious health problems. David Petrie is 67 years old and lives in Glasgow in Scotland, not far from our Tech Life studios. He was diagnosed with sleep apnea 15 years ago.
1: What happens is you go to bed at night, you have 8 hours or so sleep, you get up in the morning, you think you've had a nice night's sleep, but then throughout the day you feel tired, you feel sluggish, you suffer from daytime sleepiness, that sort of thing. What basically happens is that while you think you're asleep, you're actually waking up for maybe just a fraction of a second every so often, but that can be happening several times a minute. So although you think you've had maybe 8, 8.5 hours sleep, in reality, you've probably only had about half of that because you've kept waking up. And that is a problem because it causes daytime sleepiness, it causes tiredness, it can lead on to all sorts of other medical problems.
0: And what's causing you to wake up?
1: It's basically to do with the amount of air that's coming into the body. That's why snoring is seen as one of the symptoms of sleep apnea. People snore because they're not breathing properly. And if you're not breathing properly through the night while you're supposedly sleeping, then your body's defence mechanism is to wake up, even if it's just for a fraction of a second, so that it can get some air in.
0: And David told me it's not just those with sleep apnea who can be affected by it.
1: I'm married and my wife was one of the main drivers in persuading me to go and see the GP 15 years or so ago when I was first struggling with this, because she could tell that there was a problem and could tell that I wasn't quite myself.
0: And could she hear you snoring at night?
1: Yeah, I mean, she was aware of the fact that I wasn't sleeping well during the night. I was constantly waking up. Even though I wasn't aware of the fact that I was doing it, she could tell, and it was something that she was extremely concerned about, understandably so.
0: Making lifestyle changes like losing weight, giving up smoking and reducing the amount of alcohol you drink can all help manage the condition. Or some people find changing the position they sleep in helps too. There are also medical devices you can use. David uses something called a CPAP machine. Here's Jörg Steyer, Professor of Respiratory and Sleep Medicine at King's College London.
2: The standard treatments to keep the airway open at nighttime that are evidence-based are, you mentioned CPAP therapy, which stands for continuous positive airway pressure therapy. And people may have heard of patients who sleep with a mask on their face at nighttime. And this mask is connected with a tube to a machine and lets you breathe pressurized room air, so that when the airway wants to collapse at nighttime, the pressurized air provides an air splint, keeping the airway open. The downside is, if you ask yourself, would you sleep for the rest of your life with a mask on your face? Particularly, we know young and female patients may struggle to do so. So another evidence-based alternative is the use of a mandibular advancement device. This looks like a gum shield. You bite on it. It advances the lower jaw and stretches the airway forward to keep it open at nighttime. And it is particularly effective in mild and moderate sleep apnea.
0: And we'll be hearing more from Professor Steyer in a moment. Here in the UK, a clinical trial is underway to test a potential new alternative. A sleep health tech company called Zeus Sleep has been awarded £1.5 million, or around $2 million US, in public funding to support one of the largest sleep apnea trials ever run in the country. The study is led by Guy's and St Thomas's NHS Foundation Trust, working with King's College London, and will assess a new non-invasive device designed to keep the airway open during sleep without masks, tubes or surgery. Nigel Clark is the chief executive of Zeus Sleep Limited, the company that's developed the device. Here's how it works.
3: We've designed an amazing small device called Zeus that is reasonably simple, but also very, very clever. And it uses something called TENS technology, which has been around about 50 years. And you place the device under your chin during the night while you sleep. And what happens is it stimulates the muscles under your chin, which are connected to your tongue. And we very, very gently, without you noticing it, pull your tongue forward while you sleep, which open up your airways. And so that will alleviate and stop snoring. But also, if you open up your airways, it'll help you breathe better, which will treat sleep apnea.
0: And you've got the device there in front of you. It's a rubber device. It's quite lightweight. Could you just describe that for me?
3: Yeah, sure. It's a tiny little device. It weighs a couple of grams, I think. And essentially, it's shaped a bit like a boomerang. And then there's a little kind of module at the front, which has got all the electronics and the battery. And then the boomerang are two very flexible circuit boards that lead to some electrodes that provide the stimulation. And as I say, you use a consumable, you use a very technical five-layer medical-grade hydrogel pad, which will help conduct the stimulation levels from the device through to your skin. And as I say, it just places very gently under the skin. You wear it unnoticed. You don't wear it, realise you're using it after the first few nights of getting used to it.
0: What outcomes will matter most in determining the uptake of your device then when it comes to having a wider rollout? Obviously, you're in trial phase at the moment, but what is it you're looking for?
3: The main outcome we're obviously looking for is to lower the number of times you have a sleep apnea episode. So when you measure that, it's called a apnea hypopnea index, an AHI index. When you get diagnosed with sleep apnea, you're either mild, moderate, or severe sufferer, depending on how many events you have per hour.
0: So you want to see that coming down?
3: But we need to see that lowered. So our previous trials have shown really good response rates. So in people that do respond and do, because this isn't for everyone. So it's the people that do respond to our treatment. We've seen some really good people that drop from severe sleep apnea all the way down to mild sleep apnea, or moderate sleep apnea down to mild, or mild to nothing. So that's the big guiding thing we're looking for in the trial. But all the other things are that are also really important is you sleep better, you feel better in the morning. But also, you know, there's other outcomes we're looking at in terms of potentially how well your partner sleeps, because it's often not the person that's snoring or has the sleep apnea that is suffering, you know, doesn't sleep well. It's the person next to them in the bed that really affects them. And that's a big kind of secondary outcome of the trial.
0: That's Nigel Clark of Zeus Sleep. Well, we talked there a bit about the clinical trial. Back to Professor Jörg Steyer, who's leading it.
2: So initially, over the next 2 years, presumably, we will offer this kind of treatment to patients who fail first-line therapy, so CPAP therapy. We will recruit about a bit short of 200 patients and follow them up whilst they're using this new device in the community for 3 months. We will study them at the beginning and at the end and compare how they're doing on this new treatment. But it has to be said, there's no such treatment as one size fits all. We are also aware that certain patients do respond to this treatment very well and others less well. For example, the neck circumference. So in the trial that we previously published in Thorax in 2016, we saw, for example, that all female participants were responders. And we think this is likely because they're having a slimmer neck circumference than their male counterparts. For any given weight, you have typically women with a slimmer neckline than men. This is quite interesting in itself, because we do know that in trials, women are in sleep apnea trials typically underrepresented, and we'll try to recruit 50-50 men, women into the trial to actually get a good evidence base to advise accordingly.
0: I just wonder, with the context then, you've worked with sleep apnea patients for many years. Where does this device fit in the future of treatment, and what are you hoping for?
2: this could be an additional non-CPAP therapy that is potentially in future evidence-based and on the agenda. It could affect the treatment of many patients because it's easily available, it's non-invasive, it's relatively cheap, and with relatively little side effects. Yeah, TENS machines are used for decades for conditions with pain related to the spine or so, but even in labor-related pain in pregnant women, because there is thought to be little risk for the baby in situ. So from that perspective, it's a fairly simple, a fairly safe, and fairly affordable treatment.
0: At what point do you consider this to be a legitimate alternative? You know, when will you be satisfied that this is a legitimate treatment?
2: So from the NHS level, the evidence would come together at the end of this trial. And with this trial, we might actually be able to convince then the NHS healthcare system to provide this for other patients in general healthcare in the UK.
0: My thanks to Professor Jörg Steyr. Sleep quality is something that affects so many of us. So tell us what tech you've tried to get a better night's rest. Or maybe you've found tech was the problem or found an improvement when you stopped having your phone by the bed. Let us know. Our contact details are coming up in a second. You're listening to Tech Life on the BBC World Service with me, Shona McCallum. On those contact details I just promised, as always, you can email us on techlife@bbc.co.uk or send us a WhatsApp on +44 330 1230 320. Valentina WhatsApped us to say, I really love this programme, listening from Sierra Leone. Well, thanks, Valentino. It's much appreciated. Still to come on Tech Life, the breast cancer app, which is hoping to help educate and inform women in Pakistan.
4: We know about, you know, the importance of getting regular mammograms once you hit a certain age, or getting clinical exams as soon as you start feeling there's something wrong. But my family member completely ignored it because they were scared.
0: But next up, we're talking about another issue affecting healthcare systems around the world, the lack of available beds. I've been speaking to Swedish entrepreneur Martin Ratz. A life-changing event was the cause of his health tech story.
5: I was 44 years old, healthy, slim. Some would may even say that I was athletic. And I very unexpectedly suffered a heart attack.
0: And take me back to that time. How shocking was it for you to discover you had had a heart attack at 44?
5: It was surreal, a completely surreal experience. I haven't had any health issues. My vital signs were good. My blood tests were normal. So it was a complete shock.
0: The experience prompted him to find a solution to something that he experienced during recovery.
5: And one of the insights from that experience is that when you're in a hospital, you're constantly monitored. There are devices everywhere and you're being looked after. However, the minute you leave the hospital, there is no monitoring whatsoever, even though we have all this technology available to look after patients. So, for example, when I took the elevator down from the hospital ward that I was at, there were all these sensors in that elevator, but there are no sensors to monitor patients or people such as I and millions of others around the world that need feel very fragile when they've left the hospital.
0: Martin spoke to us from his home in Stockholm. Here he is explaining how he thinks his platform Docla can help health services free up valuable hospital beds.
5: Docla is a company that makes it possible for patients to receive hospital-level care in the comfort of their own home. We do that because we can use new technology and monitor patients with various devices and track their vital signs in the comfort of their own home rather than them being in a hospital.
0: And you're using a combination of wearables that people would probably be familiar with. So if someone is unwell, there are certain vital signs that get monitored in the hospital. Could you just describe to me what you're trying to emulate at home that means that a patient could be continually monitored within that comfort?
5: Exactly. So there are essentially two categories of patients that we look after. either those who are in a hospital and can be discharged earlier, or patients that are out in the community, chronically ill patients, and we can reduce the risk of them being admitted or readmitted to hospital. And we use hospital-level devices, so these are certified devices, to track, for example, blood pressure, oxygen saturation, heart rate, respiratory rate, temperature, weight, etc. These are very basic vital signs that one would normally track in a hospital setting. And we use these devices and track those patients' vital signs remotely. So they are transferred and then they can be viewed on a dashboard by clinicians.
0: And we know that it's artificial intelligence that is underpinning a lot of how this works at scale. Could you explain that to me?
5: Yes. Well, so artificial intelligence, of course, will have a fundamental effect on how healthcare is delivered. I think we should be careful with this. It's very important to always, in our case, have a human in the loop, as we say. So there's always a human being who will check any clinical decisions before they are executed. But again, the amount of data that we can analyze quickly and personalize so that it is individual, proactive care rather than reactive chaos, AI will help us make that happen.
0: For some patients that are in a hospital setting, that does give them a sense of comfort and the ability to, you know, ring the bell and see a doctor or a nurse immediately is something that they want. What do you say to those?
5: Well, clearly, remote monitoring or hospital at home is not for every category of patients. Absolutely not, right? But a very conservative estimate suggests that between 25 and 30% of patients who are currently in hospital do not belong there. They can easily be discharged and looked after at home. Whereas in fact, the level, the intensity of monitoring can often be higher than in hospital, because you don't have all these waiting times. You have alert mechanisms that can be far more sophisticated than in a hospital setting.
0: And what evidence do you have that Docla is working in the places that you have rolled it out?
5: Well, so we have at least three sources of evidence. Number one, and most importantly, patients love it. 99% of our patients rate our service as good or excellent. So they really love it. They send flowers, chocolates, cards to us. And secondly, clinicians love the service because it enables them to focus on patients that they really need to look after in hospital rather than others. And thirdly, taxpayers love it because we reduce the cost of care, because it's far cheaper to look after patients at home than it is in hospital.
0: Thanks to Martin Ratz, the founder of Docla. We're going across to South Asia now, and another entrepreneur, Suha Lalani, whose personal experience prompted her to use the power of tech and AI for better health outcomes.
4: I come from a fairly privileged background in Pakistan. And when I was doing my undergrad in Canada, studying biomedical sciences and majoring in cancer biology, this reality hit home because someone very close to me was diagnosed with breast cancer. And it was a late stage diagnosis. So I realized that if someone so privileged can actually have late stage diagnosis, what about the women that are not as privileged? How intense this problem is? And surprisingly enough, there is no solution in Pakistan.
0: And how's your family member doing now?
4: Unfortunately, they passed away within 16 months of their diagnosis.
0: Oh, I'm sorry to hear that. I guess that just brings it really into sharp focus then.
4: Of course, yes. And when that happened, I was mortified. And so was my family that, you know, we're so privileged. We know about the nuances of breast cancer. We know about, you know, the importance of getting regular mammograms once you hit a certain age, or getting clinical exams as soon as you start feeling there's something wrong. But my family member completely ignored it because they were scared. So I can only imagine the nuances that prevail in communities that are not even aware of breast cancer or the symptoms or self-exam techniques, or even if they are, the taboos and stigmas that prevent them from seeking care.
0: Suha is 26 now and studying for a master's in public health at Harvard University. She has also created an app called Pink Detect, and I asked her to explain how the app works.
4: Pink Detect app essentially provides a range of tools, number one being an AI-powered risk assessment engine. So as soon as the women download the app, they're prompted to take a questionnaire which analyzes their health data. It asks some very basic questions like the first time you got your period, your height, your weight, any family history, and so on and so forth. And then our algorithm essentially analyzes the user's risk of developing breast cancer in their lifetime and categorizes them into one of the three categories: low risk, moderate risk, or high risk of developing breast cancer in their lifetime. And then within the app, there is a range of tools that you can kind of navigate. So there is one self-exam simulation that helps women take self-exams in real time. And then there's also a journaling feature that ensures that women are able to log their findings within the app. And this journaling feature remains as, you know, a record when women go to doctors to show them that this is what we saw during our, you know, self-exam.
0: Going back to the initial questionnaire, if you like, I mean, is it enough information to determine low, moderate, high risk? Presumably you're going into things like family history of breast cancer.
4: Yes. So we actually developed this risk assessment engine with the help of a Gale model. Gale model is a very reputable model that is used to predict breast cancer risk in a woman's lifetime. So, but we realized that Gale model was not very nuanced when it came to women of color. So much so that it was quite inaccurate for women in Pakistan, for immigrant communities in the US. So we basically modified the Gale model so as to, you know, align it with the demographic of Pakistani women. However, we're now on the next stage of modifying our risk assessment engine even more by adding large language models and even adding more data to ensure that is even more accurate in predicting risk levels.
0: And what results have you had so far with women that have used the app?
4: So it makes me really proud to share that Pakistan Journal of Health actually published a study that was conducted independently by seven clinics in collaboration with Institute of Public Health Lahore, where they used Pink Detect app to see how beneficial it is to detect breast cancers early. And so far, Pink Detect app has diagnosed over 6,000 tumors, malignant and benign both. And we've seen an improvement of 36% in referral rates, as well as 17% improvement in early detection rates. So a lot of the cases that were initially being diagnosed at stage 4 and stage 3 were now being diagnosed at stage 1 and stage 2 because of the use of Pink Detect app.
0: Thanks to Suha Lalani, the founder of Pink Detect. That's it for another episode of Tech Life, covering my personal favourite topic, health tech. And I think it's safe to say that from sleep to recovery to prevention, these stories aren't just about innovation, but about what happens when technology is shaped by real lived experience. And as ever, we'd love to hear from you. What role does tech play in your own health? Has it helped or maybe sometimes made things worse? Email us techlife@bbc.co.uk, or you can find us on WhatsApp. We're on +44 330 1230 320. Today's Tech Life was produced by Tom Quinn and Imran Rahman Jones and presented by me, Shona McCallum.
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2: BBC News with Chris Berrow. 39 people have been killed in another day of intense Israeli strikes in southern Lebanon. Seven people, including at least two women and a girl aged five, were killed when Israel hit a residential building in the town of Sakhsakia. In response, Hezbollah have launched rockets and drones into northern Israel and against Israeli troops that have invaded southern Lebanon. The EU Commissioner for Equality, Hadja Labib, said support for Lebanon would continue.
3: The European Union will continue our strong support. This is not your war. You didn't choose it. You should not pay the price for it. Over the past 2 days, I have met families who lost everything. Lebanese families who fled war only to find war again.
2: The Israel Defense Forces say it was targeting Hezbollah, who were advancing on its soldiers and posed an immediate threat. It said steps were taken to mitigate the risk of harm to civilians. The head of the World Health Organization has arrived on the Spanish island of Tenerife to supervise the evacuation of a virus-stricken cruise ship due to anchor close by within hours. Nearly 150 people are on board. Three have died of a rare strain of hantavirus. Speaking to the media, Tedros Adhanom Ghebreyesus, who landed with a Spanish delegation, had this message for the islanders.
4: The risk is low because the Spanish government has made all the preparations to prevent any problem. So I want the local people, the Tenerife people, to really listen to us clearly and trust what we say.
2: The Russian President Vladimir Putin has said he thinks the Ukraine conflict is coming to an end, but he would only meet his Ukrainian counterpart Volodymyr Zelensky once a lasting peace deal was agreed. Mr. Putin spoke to reporters in the Kremlin after Russia held its most scaled-back Victory Day parade in years. The May the 9th national holiday celebrates the Soviet Union's victory over Nazi Germany in the Second World War. Russia and Ukraine have accused each other of violating a three-day ceasefire that started on Saturday. No major strikes were reported, but a rare Ukrainian drone strike was reported on the Russian Republic of Chechnya, reportedly injuring six people. At least three were wounded by drones elsewhere in Russia. In Ukraine, two people were killed and three injured. The US Secretary of State, Marco Rubio, has held talks with the Qatari Prime Minister in Miami. The Pentagon said Mr. Rubio and Sheikh Mohammed bin Abdul Rahman Al Thani discussed the need to continue working together. Washington is awaiting Iran's response to its latest proposals to end more than 2 months of fighting and begin peace talks. Recent days have seen the biggest flare-ups in fighting in and around the Strait of Hormuz since a ceasefire began a month ago. This is the latest world news from the BBC. The new Hungarian Prime Minister, Péter Modzsor, has given his first speech after being sworn into office. Addressing a square full of supporters waving Hungarian and EU flags, he vowed to change the government and the system. Nick Thorpe is in Budapest.
5: Péter Modzsor, the new Prime Minister, was voted into office by a large majority of the deputies. He gave a long speech promising reconciliation, but also holding those to account who are accused of robbing the country in the past 16 years. And then after that, the MPs of the Tisza Party, all 141 of them, spilled out onto the Parliament Square. Another speech from Péter Modzsor, and then the party began.
2: Iran has indicated it will take part in this summer's Football World Cup in the US, Canada and Mexico. The Iranian Football Federation has demanded that all players, coaches and officials travelling with the team be given visas, including those who've done military service with the Islamic Revolutionary Guards. It's listed as a terrorist group in the US and Canada. The Greek defence minister says an explosive-filled naval drone found off the island of Lefkada belonged to a foreign state. Greek media reports say the 6-metre drone resembled models used by Ukrainian forces in attacks in the Black Sea. A fisherman is said to have discovered it inside a cave with its engine still running before it was towed to shore. Despite bans on rival far-right and anti-fascist protests in Paris, police in the French capital say they've made dozens of arrests in several areas of the city. A court had upheld a ban on planned demonstrations on Saturday afternoon by the far-right May the 9th committee and an anti-fascist counter-protest called No Nazis in Paris. The police say people were detained for taking part in a group formed with the intent to commit violence. And that's the latest BBC News.
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0: Jack Jones, Fireboy, DML, Tom Grennan, and before that, Tove Lo and Borderline. Come on in, it's 8:15, it's Sunday's More Music Breakfast Show. It's the 10th of May, another miserable day when it comes to the weather. I say miserable. It's 30% chance of rain, which is not too bad. Scattered showers across the city. Highs today of 34, overnight lows of 29, and very similar across the rest of the week, really. Just potential showers here, potential sunshine there. Otherwise, all tickety-boo.
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Walker's freaking out, Khalid, All I Wanted, and Aston Marigold and Get Stupid. Is Marigold the rubber gloves used for washing up and various other activities? Is it Marigold? I don't know, it could be. It's 25 past eight. Hello, this is Jonathan Gold. It is Sunday's Mormonsy Breakfast Show for the 10th of May with Justin Bieber and Daisy.

0: Justin Bieber, Daisies at Fabulous. I was saying, was it a couple of days ago? As a kid, growing up. Why do people say that as a kid growing up? Why did you use Daisies? She loves me. She loves me not. She loves me. She loves me not. I don't know. It's weird, isn't it? Anyway, it's 8:28. We'll get an update with Megan next with things to do and places to go.
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4: Coming up in and around Pattaya today and over the coming week. 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It's a chance to get a bit creative and make your own unique matcha bowl using marbling techniques, and you even get to take it home with you afterwards. That's priced at 990 baht, which includes a bakery snack and a coffee or tea. Running from 2 until 3 p.m, and advance reservations for this one are essential. If food is more your thing, the Loft Pub out by the Maprajan Lake has something going on pretty much every day of the week. Wednesdays are Wok Wednesday, where they're serving up traditional UK-style Chinese dishes, always a popular choice. Then on Saturday nights, it's Indian night, with beef, chicken or lamb curry, all the trimmings included, for just 395 baht. And rounding off the weekend, Sundays see their popular carvery from 12 through till 4 p.m. All you can eat, your choice of 5 meats, again with all the trimmings, for just 495 baht. Also happening right now and running through until May the 12th is the Thailand Motor Sale at the Central Pattaya Mall on Beach Road. If you're in the market for a new car or just having a browse, you'll find a wide range of brands on display, along with some pretty strong promotions and plenty of extras and freebies being offered throughout the event. If you're looking to stay active, there's a couple of free options worth checking out as well. Over at the Central Marina Mall, they're running their Zumba sessions every Wednesday throughout the month of May. That's from 7 till 8 p.m. It's a fun, high-energy workout open to everyone and takes place on the second floor right in front of the Adidas store. And best of all, it's completely free. And over at the Terminal 21 shopping mall, you can also join in with their Happy Aerobic Sessions. That's happening every Tuesday and Thursday throughout the month of May. Again, these are open to all fitness levels and a great way to get moving without spending a baht. For more information on these events and plenty more happening around the city, visit our events page over on our website. That's alwayspattaya.com.
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0: gotta just believe. Jesse J, Believe in Magic, Taylor Swift and Nina Nesbitt, The Sun Will Come Up. It's always good to know. But, you know, took them probably a long time to think of that. Let's think of a title of a song. How about The Sun Will Come Up? How about The Sun Will Set?
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0: Sugar Babes, I'm All Right. And before that, Years and Years, Sooner or Later, Miley Cyrus, Easy Lover at Fabulous. It's nearly 5 to 9 with this hour's top news stories up next.
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3: BBC News with Chris Berrow. 39 people have been killed in another day of intense Israeli strikes in southern Lebanon. Seven people, including at least two women and a girl aged five, were killed when Israel hit a residential building in the town of Saxakia. It had just become home to three displaced families. Our correspondent Hugo Beshega has visited the site.
4: Attacks like this are happening every day across southern Lebanon. The ceasefire here has failed to stop the war. Israel says it is targeting Hezbollah, accusing it of violating the deal, but often it's civilians who are being killed. And Hezbollah has been responding by launching rockets and drones into northern Israel and also against Israeli troops occupying parts of southern Lebanon.
3: The head of the World Health Organization has arrived on the Spanish island of Tenerife to supervise the evacuation of a virus-stricken cruise ship that's due to anchor close by within a few hours. Three people have died of a rare strain of hantavirus. Guy Hedgeko reports from Tenerife.
5: The MV Hondius is expected to arrive early on Sunday morning with nearly 150 passengers from 23 nations. A senior WHO official said that they would need to be monitored for 42 days. Many local residents have expressed unease, fearing the virus might spread onto the island. However, the WHO and Spanish authorities have sought to reassure them that the risk posed by the vessel is low. According to a strict disembarkation plan, the passengers will be brought to land in small groups and then swiftly taken to a nearby airport to be repatriated without having contact with local people.
3: The Russian President Vladimir Putin has said he thinks the Ukraine conflict is coming to an end, but he would only meet his Ukrainian counterpart, Volodymyr Zelensky, once a lasting peace deal was agreed. Mr. Putin was speaking to reporters in the Kremlin after Russia held its most scaled-back Victory Day parade in years.
6: The West promised help and started stoking tensions with Russia, which continue to this day. They expected Russia to suffer a crushing defeat. We know full well that they anticipated the collapse of the state within a few months. It hasn't happened.
3: The US Secretary of State Marco Rubio has held talks with the Qatari Prime Minister in Miami. A Pentagon spokesman said Mr. Rubio and Sheikh Mohammed bin Abdul Rahman Al Thani discussed the need to continue working together to deter threats and promote stability and security across the Middle East. Washington is awaiting Iran's response to its latest proposals to end more than 2 months of fighting. Recent days have seen the biggest flare-ups in fighting in and around the Strait of Hormuz.
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Tom Spy, Everyone's Waiting For You, New Jeans, Super Shy and Pink. 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Fabulous. It's 9:15. It's Sunday's More Music Breakfast Show. Hello, this is Jonathan Gold. It is the 10th of May. Weird day today. I mean, it's like 20% chance of rain, rising to 30 across the day. Thunder showers, light winds, highs of 30.

0: 24, overnight lows of 29. We'll give you an update with Megan in about 15 minutes' time if you want some ideas of what to do and places to go.
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Archives, Boys in Blue, Last Green Lights and Ariana Grande, Better Left Unsaid at Fabulous. Sunday's More Music Breakfast Show, 25 past nine. Hello, this is Jonathan Gold. This afternoon at 2, Gary King with Totally 90s. If you like your country music, 6 o'clock, Emperor Roscoe with Coast to Coast Country and David Hamilton with his music show from 9.

0: Beat it fabulous. Sunday's More Music Breakfast Show, the 10th of May. Coming up, Hannah Stowe, Benson Boone. We'll get an update next with Megan if you want some ideas of what to do this weekend.
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4: 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Running from 2 until 3 p.m. and advance reservations for this one are essential. If food is more your thing, the Loft Pub out by the Maprajan Lake has something going on pretty much every day of the week. Wednesdays are Wok Wednesday, where they're serving up traditional UK-style Chinese dishes, always a popular choice. Then on Saturday nights, it's Indian night, with beef, chicken or lamb curry, all the trimmings included, for just 395 baht. And rounding off the weekend, Sundays see their popular carvery from 12 through till 4 p.m. All you can eat, your choice of five meats, again with all the trimmings, for just 495 baht. Also happening right now and running through until May the 12th is the Thailand Motor Sale at the Central Pattaya Mall on Beach Road. If you're in the market for a new car or just having a browse, you'll find a wide range of brands on display, along with some pretty strong promotions and plenty of extras and freebies being offered throughout the event. If you're looking to stay active, there's a couple of free options worth checking out as well. Over at the Central Marina Mall, they're running their Zumba sessions every Wednesday throughout the month of May. That's from 7 till 8 p.m. It's a fun, high-energy workout open to everyone and takes place on the second floor right in front of the Adidas store. And best of all, it's completely free. And over at the Terminal 21 shopping mall, you can also join in with their happy aerobic sessions. That's happening every Tuesday and Thursday throughout the month of May. Again, these are open to all fitness levels and a great way to get moving without spending a baht. For more information on these events and plenty more happening around the city, visit our events page over on our website. That's alwayspatia.com.
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0: Macy Gray, I Try, Benson Boone, Deathwish Love, and Hannah Stowe, Waste Your Time and Fabulous. Macy Gray always reminds me of Marge Simpson, her from The Simpsons. Her sisters, rah, rah. I mean, admittedly, they are smoking about, you know, 400 a day, but to have a voice like that, it's a bit of gravel, isn't it? Macy Gray. It's nearly 10:15. It's Sunday's More Music Breakfast Show from Fabulous. Coming up, we'll get a sports update for you in about an hour's time, but up next, it'll be Tate McRae.
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You won't lose me. I'm always here. No bad signal, no crackle, no hiss. Just fabulous Radio Pattaya.

0: Halsey, You Should Be Sad, Leona, Somewhere in Between, and Tate McRae, Sports Car at Fabulous. 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
3: BBC News with Chris Barrow. At least 39 people have been killed in another day of intense Israeli strikes in southern Lebanon. In response, Hezbollah has launched rockets and drones into northern Israel and against Israeli troops in southern Lebanon. The Israeli military says it was targeting Hezbollah, who were advancing on its soldiers and posed an immediate threat. Our Middle East correspondent Hugo Beshega visited one site targeted by Israel.
4: Residents have told us that three families who had been displaced because of the war were living in this building that has been completely destroyed. Now, the victims of this attack include a child who was 2 years old. Attacks like this are happening every day across southern Lebanon. The ceasefire here has failed to stop the war. Israel says it is targeting Hezbollah, accusing it of violating the deal, but often it's civilians who are being killed. And there have been new evacuation warnings issued by the Israeli military for towns in southern Lebanon, an indication that these Israeli attacks are likely to continue.
3: The head of the World Health Organization is on the Spanish island of Tenerife to supervise the evacuation of a virus-stricken cruise ship due to anchor close by within hours. Tedros Adhanom Ghebreyesus said earlier he wanted to show solidarity and respect for the people of Tenerife and for the nearly 150 people on board.
5: This is not COVID, and we have said it many times as WHO. And when we say this, we don't take it lightly. And that's what I tried to address in my message to the people of Tenerife. We hear you, we understand, but the situation is much better now.
3: The Russian President Vladimir Putin has said he thinks the Ukraine conflict is coming to an end, but that he would only meet Volodymyr Zelensky once a lasting peace deal was agreed. Mr. Putin was speaking after Russia held its most scaled-back Victory Day parade in years. Our Russia editor Steve Rosenberg was in Red Square.
6: In Moscow, they were celebrating victory, commemorating the defeat of Nazi Germany. But this year's Red Square parade had been scaled back out of fear of a Ukrainian attack. The soldiers were here, but the military hardware, well, that was on a screen, not on the square. Vladimir Putin likes to project strength. He'll have been reluctant to pare down his parade.
3: The May 9th national holiday celebrates the Soviet Union's victory over Nazi Germany in the Second World War. A BBC correspondent who was at the parade said there were no tanks or other military hardware which the Kremlin normally showcases to project Russian power on the international stage.
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Flynn, Fire in the Storm, Ellie Goulding, Army and Sia and Chandelier at Fabulous, 10:15. Talking of chandeliers, I was watching old episodes last week of Only Fools and Horses. Remember that? Well, back in the UK. If you're in the UK occasionally, you'll see it always repeated every weekend on various TV channels. But it was the best part where they're in this old stately home and Del Boy says, yeah, I can clean chandeliers. And he gets his brother and his granddad to, you know, help him. Granddad's upstairs, there's two chandeliers. You can see what's going to happen, can't you? And he says, you're ready to go, yeah? Pushes the big metal pole which holds the chandelier through the floor. The next one, he pushes it through and it hits the ground. The other two are on the other chandelier.

0: Del Boy says to Grandad, "Oh, you were working on the wrong one. I was working on that one." Grandad says, "Yeah, I wish you'd told me."
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You, Joe, End of Beginning, and Ollie Murs, Heart Skips a Beat at Fabulous. Did you ever watch Friends? I saw some episodes. I never got into it, and I've never actually tried to start to watch it, even though it must be probably 30 years old. A friend of mine, when we lived together in a flat in Lancaster, don't know why I told you a flat for, was a massive fan, and it came out on video. This is how old it is, back in the late 90s. And he bought them on video every other month. Weird. Now, of course, you just download it all onto Netflix.

0: Sabrina Carpenter, Espresso with Fabulous. Sunday morning, the 10th of May. Highs today, 34. Overnight lows of 29. We'll update with Megan next.
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4: Coming up in and around Pattaya today and over the coming week. 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Running from 2 until 3 p.m, and advance reservations for this one are essential. 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Wednesdays are Wok Wednesday, where they're serving up traditional UK-style Chinese dishes, always a popular choice. Then on Saturday nights, it's Indian night, with beef, chicken or lamb curry, all the trimmings included, for just 395 baht. And rounding off the weekend, Sundays see their popular carvery from 12 through till 4 p.m. All you can eat, your choice of five meats, again with all the trimmings, for just 495 baht. Also happening right now and running through until May the 12th is the Thailand Motor Sale at the Central Pattaya Mall on Beach Road. If you're in the market for a new car or just having a browse, you'll find a wide range of brands on display, along with some pretty strong promotions and plenty of extras and freebies being offered throughout the event. If you're looking to stay active, there's a couple of free options worth checking out as well. Over at the Central Marina Mall, they're running their Zumba sessions every Wednesday throughout the month of May. That's from 7 till 8 p.m. It's a fun, high-energy workout open to everyone and takes place on the second floor right in front of the Adidas store. And best of all, it's completely free. And over at the Terminal 21 shopping mall, you can also join in with their happy aerobics sessions. That's happening every Tuesday and Thursday throughout the month of May. Again, these are open to all fitness levels and a great way to get moving without spending a baht. For more information on these events and plenty more happening around the city, visit our events page over on our website. That's alwayspattaya.com.
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0: Lady Gaga, Abracadabra, Bruno Mars and Lovely the Band and Broken and Fabulous. 10:45, 15 minutes to 11 with the sports update next.
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4: Hello, I'm Sophia Hartley at the BBC Sports Centre. For the first time, there will be three Premier League teams in three different European finals this season. After Arsenal secured a Champions League final spot against PSG, Aston Villa beat Nottingham Forest 4-0 on the night, 4-1 on aggregate to reach the Europa League final. Former Villa centre-forward Dion Dublin says Forest were outclassed.
5: It was the players in claret and blue shirts tonight. They put a proper shift in tonight's team. They did everything correct. To a man, I said to you before the game, when you're in a position like this, you look at yourself and you go, I need to do my job. And those Villa players did their job tonight, to a man.
4: A disappointing night for Forest, who came into the game in a great run of form. Delight, though, for Villa, who will play Freiburg in Istanbul on the 20th of May. Crystal Palace also made history as they reached their first European final. They're through to the Europa Conference League final after they beat Shakhtar Donetsk 2-1 on the night and 5-2 on aggregate. Palace will face Rayo Vallecano at the Leipzig Stadium later this month. Elsewhere, Chelsea manager Callum McFarlane has said his squad does not have a mentality problem. The Blues have suffered six successive defeats in the Premier League, their latest loss to Forest making Champions League football almost impossible next season. Interim head coach McFarlane disputed the accusation that his players have given up.
6: I wouldn't agree with that. The performances haven't been good enough. We're in a really bad run at the moment. The Leeds performance was a glimmer where we thought we could build on that, and we weren't able to do that. But I do see these boys every day, every training session, every meeting. They're in a good place to go and attack games. We just haven't been able to translate that on the game on Monday.
4: And for more football news from the BBC, go to bbc.com/football.
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0: Tracy Abrams, That's So True, Taylor Swift, This Love. Hello, this is Jonathan Gold. It's 5 to 10. I'm back tomorrow from 9, Monday's mid-morning show. Have a great afternoon, great weekend, what's left of it. The South's top news stories are up next.
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3: BBC News with Chris Barrow. The European Union's public health agency, the ECDC, says everyone on board a cruise ship hit by a deadly hantavirus outbreak is being considered a high-risk contact as a precautionary measure. The Dutch-flagged MV Hondius is expected to reach the waters off Tenerife Island within the next few hours. The World Health Organization said there was currently no one on board who was displaying symptoms of any kind. Sarah Rainsford has more details.
4: The Hondius won't be allowed to come to shore here in Tenerife. The cruise ship will anchor out at sea instead, so that people can then be ferried to land in small groups, then taken onto charter flights home from the airport. This is a complex operation involving more than 24 countries. It'll be managed by medics and officials in protective masks. The head of the World Health Organization, who's overseeing things here, has told Spaniards he understands their concerns after the trauma of the COVID epidemic. But this is different, he reassured them, stressing that the risk to the general population was low.
3: The Russian President Vladimir Putin has said he thinks the Ukraine conflict is coming to an end, but that he would only meet his Ukrainian counterpart once a lasting peace deal was agreed. Mr. Putin was speaking to reporters in the Kremlin after Russia held a scaled-back Victory Day parade, which celebrates the Soviet Union's victory over Nazi Germany in the Second World War.
5: I do not propose this meeting, but if someone does, then please let Volodymyr Zelensky come. It is possible to meet in a third country, but only if final agreements on a peace treaty are reached. But this should be the final point, not the negotiations themselves.
3: Russia and Ukraine have accused each other of numerous violations of a three-day ceasefire that started on Saturday. No major strikes were reported, but a rare Ukrainian drone strike on a target in the Russian Republic of Chechnya injured 6 people. At least 38 people have been killed following intense Israeli strikes in southern Lebanon. 7 people, including at least 2 women and a 5-year-old girl, were killed when Israel hit a residential building in the town of Saksakia. In response, Hezbollah has launched rockets and drones into northern Israel and against Israeli troops that have invaded southern Lebanon. Earlier, the EU Commissioner for Equality, Hajja Labib, expressed concern at the continuing humanitarian crisis facing the Lebanese people.
6: Humanitarian aid is ready, but too often it cannot reach those who need it most. South of the Litani River, access is still severely restricted due to evacuation orders and Israeli military activity.
3: The Israel Defense Forces said it was targeting Hezbollah, who were advancing on its soldiers and posed an immediate threat. This is the world.
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1: You found the Lost 45s, keeping your records alive. I'm Barry Scott. This week on America's largest music and interview library, our co-host is a rock legend. He was with the band Traffic, wrote hits like Feeling All Right and Only You Know and I Know. He was friends with artists such as Jimi Hendrix and Mama Cass, and he played on hits for Eric Clapton, Paul McCartney, and George Harrison, among others. This week, we'll chat with Dave Mason. He only had two top 40 solo hits himself, and one of them, We Just Disagree, sold over a million copies. He's got a lot of interesting stories this week on the Lost 45s. Let's start out with the original 45 version of Stevie Wonder's Don't You Worry About a Thing. There's a lot of good stuff ahead on the Lost 45.

0: You're taking an American pop music history lesson on the Lost 45s. There's one from 1974, co-written by Johnny Bristol. La La Peace Song peaked at number 30. There was a second version by O.C. Smith that also made the Hot 100, but Al's was the bigger hit, and it followed up his number one, Show and Tell. Laura Branigan, Power of Love, after the Jennifer Rush original, Air Supply recorded it, and then Laura Branigan. Celine Dion, of course, later took it to number one. KC and the Sunshine Band, their chart topper, I'm Your Boogeyman, had a flip side that peaked at 48, Wrap Your Arms Around Me, and the first hit from Gino Vannelli, People Gotta Move, that one comes from 1974. This week our co-host is Dave Mason. He played on a number one record from Paul McCartney and Wings. Here are the details on the Lost 45. How did you get involved with Listen to What the Man Said?
1: I was doing a show in New Orleans and McCartney was down there recording, I think in Alan Toussaint studio. I mean, I knew him from back in Traffic days. So some of the band came to the show and then we had a day off the next day. And I went down to the studio and basically they were cutting that song and Paul was just, come play something on this. That's how that happened. So most of those things happen.
0: And then it's a number one song and played forever.
1: Yeah. I've been on.

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0: song makes you say, oh wow, on the Lost 45s with a top 40 record from New Edition. A Little Bit of Love is All It Takes from 86. Alice Cooper went top 10 9 years earlier with You and Me, and an unusual twofer. There were only two charted records from the Dutch duo Mouth and McNeil to make the Hot 100. How Do You Do peaked at 8 in 72. The follow-up, Hey You Love, where their name checked, number 87 that year. Then the duo split. It's time for us to go back to our co-host Dave Mason. Although he's written a lot of tunes, his biggest solo record wasn't one that he penned. It's the Lost 45s and the stories behind them.
1: You were signed to Columbia Records in 73. I looked at the list of albums that came out. There were so many. I wondered whether the record label was content with an album artist, or did they want top 40 hits?
2: Everybody wants a top 40 hit.
1: So did you feel pressure during that period before We Just Disagree?
2: No, because I'm not a very prolific writer, and so I write as I can write. Back then, it didn't matter about hit singles, you know, frankly, from an artist point of view. I mean, I was playing Madison Square Garden, places like that, but my albums were selling.
1: Do you remember the first time you heard the song We Just Disagree?
2: That was written by Jim Krieger. My guitar player had been with me for 16, 17 years. He wrote that song. It was like one of his first songs.
1: Did he just suddenly play it for you?
2: Yeah, he said, I've written this song. I want you to hear it. I said, cool, let me hear it. He played it for me, and I was like, wow, that's all right. I could have written
1: it. Does sound like a Dave Mason penned tune.
2: Well, that's why he wrote it. He wrote it that way. He's been playing with me for, like I said, a long time.
1: What made you want to record it?
2: It's a good song. Simple.

0: Lost 45.
1: Please give a rousing welcome to Dave Mason.
2: When it was finished in the studio and you listened back, did you think, wow, this is going to be a hit?
3: No. I thought it was actually a little too good a song in a certain way, but a really great song, but I didn't know whether it was going to be a hit or not. I mean, I knew it was a great song. That's why I did it. But as whether it was going to be a hit, no, I did not know that.
2: I imagine you were surprised when it became a big top 40 record.
3: Yeah, well, I was definitely pleasantly surprised, but that way, yeah, I was very happy with it.
2: Why do you think it was? Was it that the lyrics were universal?
3: I guess that is a timeless song.
2: Another rarity from The Lost 45.

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2: I'm Debbie Russ with the BBC News. The Dutch-flagged cruise ship MV Hondius, hit by a deadly hantavirus outbreak, has arrived near the port of Granadilla on the Spanish island of Tenerife. Although the World Health Organization has said there's currently no one on board who's displaying symptoms of any kind, the vessel won't be allowed to come into port. Kai Hedgeco is in Tenerife.
3: It's a painstaking process, we've been told, by the authorities. The Health Minister, Monica Garcia, said yesterday it was an unprecedented operation. Now, once the boat is ready, the disembarkation process will begin. Passengers will be ferried from the boat here to the island in groups of five on a small boat, according to their nationality. As soon as they're on land, they will be taken straight to an airport which is nearby, and then they will get on the plane that is due to repatriate them. So the planes, or almost all the planes, are ready, waiting to repatriate those passengers.
2: Militants in northwestern Pakistan have detonated a car bomb at a police checkpoint and then opened fire on officers, killing at least 12 of them and wounding several others. Police said a suicide bomber rammed a vehicle loaded with explosives into the checkpoint, after which multiple militants entered the roadside post and started shooting. President Putin has said he thinks Russia's conflict with Ukraine is coming to an end. He made the comment as he spoke to reporters in the Kremlin after Russia held its most scaled-back Victory Day parade in years. But he said he would only meet his Ukrainian counterpart, President Zelensky, on a lasting peace deal was agreed.
4: I do not propose this meeting, but if someone does, then please let Volodymyr Zelensky come. It's possible to meet in a third country, but only if final agreements on a peace treaty are reached. But this should be the final point, not the negotiations themselves.
2: A BBC correspondent who was at the victory parade said there were no tanks or other military hardware, which the Kremlin normally showcases to project Russian power. Almost 40 people have been killed in another day of intense Israeli strikes in southern Lebanon. Seven people, including at least two women, were killed when Israel hit a residential building in the town of Zaxiye. In response, Hezbollah has launched rockets and drones into northern Israel and against Israeli troops. Wira Davis is in Jerusalem.
5: This is a ceasefire in name only. Almost every day since it began in mid-April, Israel has attacked what it says are Hezbollah positions that, according to the IDF, pose an imminent threat to its soldiers and civilians. In the latest strikes, Israel says it hit more than 85 targets, mainly in southern Lebanon, but also in the eastern Bekaa Valley. But many civilians, including very young children, have been killed in the Israeli attacks.
2: This is the latest world news from the...
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9: Coming up, we have more with our co-host, Dave Mason. We'll cover a song that almost made the top 40, his final top 40 hit, and a rarity, Dave Mason with Michael Jackson, and the details behind how that happened. Now it's a Talking in Your Sleep threefer, starting with The Romantics from 1984. This was a top five smash on The Lost 45.

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1: You know, we're on your team, Vinny, but booze is taking you nowhere.
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0: Don't sit through overplayed songs to get your favorites on the Lost 45s. That is the dance group Lime. Babe, We're Gonna Love Tonight from 1983. Before that, A Talking in Your Sleep threefer. If You Talk in Your Sleep, Elvis Presley. Talking in Your Sleep, Crystal Gayle. And the same titled song by the Romantics. All three made the top 40 in a decade span. This week, our co-host is Dave Mason. We're getting to the We Just Disagree follow-up, which got stuck at number 45, and it's a should-have-been hit. I must have been all of 15 years old in 1978.
1: Uh-huh.
0: I plunked down my allowance money, Dave, and bought the Let It Flow album.
1: Okay.
0: One of the tracks I loved off of it was Let It Go, Let It Flow.
1: Yes. When people ask me, well, why did you write this and this and this? I don't know. Sometimes I look back on some of the songs, some of the lyrics, and I kind of look at it and go, where did that come from? It's just basically a song. It's what it's saying. Let it go. You know, don't hang on to things so much.
0: It reminds me a little bit of 70s Gary Wright.
1: I knew Gary back in England from way back.

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2: 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You know it.
4: And I am telling you, I'm not going. You're the best man I've ever known. And I-

everybody, this is Tony Burrows. I'm talking to you on America's largest record library show, The Lost 45s with Barry Scott. This is a record I was involved in 1970, Edison Lighthouse's Love Grove.

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2: A cigarette at dinner? I didn't know I'd woken up in 1988.

0: keeping your records alive on the Lost 45s. I'm Barry Scott. That is Debbie Gibson. Staying Together made the top 40 in 1988. Edison Lighthouse, a million seller, featuring the vocals of Tony Burrows. Love Grows Where My Rosemary Goes. He also sang lead on songs like United We Stand, Beach Baby, and Gimme That Ding. Jennifer Holliday from Dreamgirls. And I'm Telling You, I'm Not Going, number 22 in 82. We started with Chicago, their first release after the death of Terry Kath. Alive Again, we heard the original single mix. This week, our co-host is Dave Mason. Before we get to a song he recorded with the help of Michael Jackson, let's play his last top 40 hit to date from 1978, an unlikely remake, but a good one. It's the Lost 45s and the stories behind them. I've had Carol King as a guest on my show a couple times.
1: Mm-hmm.
0: We talked about remakes, and your remake of Will You Still Love Me Tomorrow came up. She loves the sound of it. What made you choose it?
1: I was working with somebody at the time, a guy named Jerry Williams, who actually wrote a bunch of hits for Clapton, a great songwriter and singer, and we were going through tunes, and it's a great tune. It's a classic song. And I didn't know if there'd been really any male versions of that song ever cut. So it was like, oh, okay. And it suits my voice, the melody. I thought it came out really cool.
0: I think the sound of the guitars on your version of Will You Still Love Me Tomorrow, first of all, they sound so full, and it really holds up today.
1: Yeah, good. I like that.
0: And it is an interesting arrangement.
1: Yeah, I mean, I kept the main, you know, I took from the original some of the stuff just to keep that sensibility in there. But yeah, it came out really nicely.
0: And I was racking my brain to see if I could recall a male vocal version of it. I can't.
1: Right, that's why I did it. I'd only ever really heard it done by a woman. So I thought, you know what, let's see how this turns out. We worked on it and it just worked out really well. Came out.

0: Lost 45.
1: Please give a rousing welcome to Dave Mason.
2: What can you tell us about another charted record in 1980, Save Me?
3: Save Me was the last record I did for Columbia. The interesting part about that song, of course, is Michael Jackson singing on it.
2: Sure.
3: The studio I was recording in, he was in the other room, and I had the song, and I needed somebody to sing a high part on it. I said, "Hi, Michael, how you doing?" And I said, "Listen, I don't know if you feel like it," I said, "but I got the song I'm working on right now, and I could really use somebody to sing a high part on this." He said, "When I was 12, I did this Diana Ross special, and at the end of the show, me and Diana Ross closed the whole show with Feeling All Right." They said, "Yeah, absolutely. I'll be right over." I basically just wanted him to sing a little part, and he just sort of did what he did on that whole record, a couple of takes, and it was done. That's how that happened.
2: I am amazed with Michael's passing, that song didn't get re-released in more attention.
3: It would have been nice. A lot of times, Dave Mason sort of just seems to fly under the radar.

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1: 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Have a great week and be safe.

0: 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Thanks for listening to The Lost 45s, records you never thought you'd hear again. Tell everyone you know about the show. Until next time, get lost.
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2: I'm Debbie Russ with the BBC News. The Dutch-flagged cruise ship MV Hondius, hit by a deadly hantavirus outbreak, has arrived near the port of Granadilla on the Spanish island of Tenerife, although the World Health Organization has said there is currently no one on board who's displaying symptoms of any kind. The vessel won't be allowed to come into port. Guy Hedgeco is in Tenerife.
3: Passengers will be ferried from the boat here to the island in groups of five on a small boat, according to their nationality. As soon as they're on land, they will be taken straight to an airport which is nearby. We're told that there will be no contact between the passengers and local people. The passengers will be wearing face masks when they arrive here on the island. And the authorities have been very insistent that all possible safety measures are being taken to make this swift and safe.
2: Militants in northwestern Pakistan have detonated a car bomb at a police checkpoint and then opened fire on officers, killing at least 12 of them and wounding several others. Police said a suicide bomber rammed a vehicle loaded with explosives into the checkpoint, after which multiple militants started shooting. Caroline Davis is our Pakistan correspondent.
4: According to a police official speaking anonymously to the Reuters news agency, the militants first rammed into the police checkpoint with a car filled with explosives before entering and firing on the surviving officers. When further officers were sent, the official said, they were ambushed. Images from the aftermath shows the checkpoint reduced to rubble and burnt wreckage. Many of the officers were pulled from the debris already dead, although three were found alive and sent to hospital. The area has been cordoned off as rescue and search operations continue, the police told the BBC.
2: Israel has deported two foreign activists who took part in an aid flotilla heading for Gaza. Israel's navy intercepted the activists in international waters off the coast of Greece at the end of last month. Israel's foreign ministry said Saif Abu Keshek, a Spanish national, was suspected of being affiliated with a Palestinian group classified as a terror organization by Israel. A Brazilian, Tiago Avila, was also suspected of illegal activity. Both men deny the allegations. Germany's hoping to persuade the US to sell its Tomahawk cruise missiles and their Typhoon ground launchers. It follows the Pentagon decision to scrap plans to deploy a battalion already equipped with the weapons to Germany, which leaves a gap in Europe's deterrence against Russia. The move to reassign the US battalion follows President Trump's decision to withdraw thousands of troops from Germany. The film star turned politician in southern India, who led his political party to an upset victory in the recent assembly elections in Tamil Nadu, is set to take over as the chief minister of the state. Joseph Vijay is taking the oath of office today. 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
12: Hey, welcome to the show. This time we have news on Matchbox 20, Verve, No Doubt, and in for a chat later, Jarvis Cocker from Pulp. But this very week in 1995, only a year late, and only 100% over budget, the Channel Tunnel was ready to open.
13: It stands as a monument to the joint efforts and talents of our engineers, technicians and construction workers.
12: If not the project planners, perhaps. But let's start with Gabrielle, who's announced a 2027 hits tour, following on from a lovely busy period for the singer, which includes her recent run of dates with Rick Astley on his Reflections tour, and her recent trip back to the top 40 with JP Cooper, that great song called Sad Song. And no doubt she'll be pleased to do that one next year, alongside the big hits. Like this one, Dreams on Totally 90s.
14: They

Royal Sandringham Estate, no less. Arise, Sir Lionel. Well, stranger things have happened. Lionel Richie, My Destiny on Totally 90s. Now, on to Matchbox 20, who are headlining a series of festival appearances in the US, with dates including the Illinois State Fair in August and Oceans Calling in September. Meanwhile, frontman Rob Thomas is out on the road right now with his solo shows, and guitarist Carl Cook has also hinted something new is on the horizon because he's currently rebuilding his website with plans to share more soon. As soon as he shares, we will too. In the meantime, Matchbox 20 here with 3 a.m.

The incomparable Matchbox 20, 3 a.m. on Totally 90s, where we now turn to Verve. Because Richard Ashcroft has been talking about the idea of a full reunion, but says it's something he's not pushing for. There is renewed interest off the back of the current Britpop revival, with bands from that era back in the spotlight again. And it looks like Richard might be finally coming round to the idea after previously saying no. If you're in the market for a blip in the timeline, the last time the guys had a full band reunion was 2009, performing live. And let's face it, who wouldn't love to see the guys back together doing this one? Bittersweet Symphony on Totally 90s.

bringing you the latest news on the biggest stars of the decade. That's what we're all about here at Totally 90s, but also giving you the chance to send in your all-time 90s top three. And if you'd like to do this, head into Facebook. You're on the lookout for This Is Totally 90s. That's where I need to see those songs. Tom Riggs did that for us recently. His set kicks off with Simple Minds, next.

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The all-time 90s top three suggested by Tom Riggs has Voice of the Beehive at the top, Monsters and Angels. My favourite was in the middle, Sting, All This Time. And at number three there, Simple Minds, Let There Be Love. Tom, that was a cracking set. Thank you very much for getting involved, and thanks especially for the Sting track. Let's also mention some brand new Facebook friends at this moment. Hi to Rhoda Benoit and Antonio Ferrara. Thank you very much for all your Facebook efforts recently on our behalf. And still to come in this hour, we're catching up with Jarvis Cocker for a chat and a tune, and also hearing from Manic Street Preachers, No Doubt, and next, David Gray.

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What a tune. Babylon from David Gray on Totally 90s. He's got a busy summer coming up. He's touring the UK, starting with several dates at the Hampton Court Palace Festival. That all begins in 5 weeks' time, June the 10th. And then he's off touring the UK. Lots of chances to see him this year. Meanwhile, here come the guys who opened their Vegas residency this weekend at the Sphere. It's No Doubt on Totally 90s.

0: One of the very few bands to have a hit about the Spanish Civil War in the 1930s, Boy Meets Girl will have to wait for Manic Street Preachers. If you tolerate this, your children will be next. Which brings us round to special guest time. And recently we had Jarvis Cocker around to talk about how Pulp got started in the first place.
1: You know, it was a group that I formed at school when I was like 14 or 15, so I was a kid, you know, and it was really something that was, at that stage, it was like wanting to be in a gang or something like that. And for a long time, it was my kind of thing to hold on to in a sometimes quite chaotic existence and sometimes quite a, slightly dangerous existence. I always thought, well, the group is a central thing, and so if, as long as I can keep that going, the other things, it don't matter.
0: Jarvis Cocker and the origin story of Pulp. Here now with Common People on Totally 90s.

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0: it's
1: 90s. I'm Gary King. And next, in Remember the Time, the biggest songs from this week in 1990. As well as David A. Stewart, we'll also hear from Janet Jackson. It's Remember the Time from 1990. Next. You can.

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3: I'm Debbie Russ with the BBC News. Spain's health minister has said the operation to get passengers and crew off the cruise ship at the centre of a deadly hantavirus outbreak is proceeding normally and that all on board are still asymptomatic. Monica Garcia was speaking after the vessel arrived off the Spanish island of Tenerife, where evacuations will now take place. Sarah Rainsford is in the port of Grenadier.
4: After weeks at sea, the Honduras entered the port here in Tenerife before dawn. When sun rose, it revealed the cruise liner anchored offshore with military police boats on patrol and medics and officials on land poised to launch a complex operation. This morning, some will board the Honduras and check for any symptoms of the hantavirus. Then passengers and some crew will be ferried to land in small groups and taken onto charter flights on standby at the airport. This whole operation has been planned meticulously, involving more than two dozen countries. The head of the World Health Organization, who's here supervising, has again stressed that the risk to the general population is low.
3: Police in northwest Pakistan say militants have attacked a checkpoint, killing 15 security personnel. They said a suicide bomber rammed a vehicle loaded with explosives into the security post in Banu and then entered the premises and began firing on the remaining police officers. Caroline Davis is our Pakistan correspondent.
5: According to a police official speaking anonymously to the Reuters news agency, the militants first rammed into the police checkpoint with a car filled with explosives before entering and firing on the surviving officers. When further officers were sent, the official said, they were ambushed. Images from the aftermath shows the checkpoint reduced to rubble and burnt wreckage. Many of the officers were pulled from the debris already dead, although three were found alive and sent to hospital.
3: Israel has deported two foreign activists who took part in an aid flotilla aiming to break Israel's naval blockade of Gaza last month. Saif Abu Keshek, a Spanish national of Palestinian origin, and Brazilian Tiago Avila were among dozens of activists aboard the flotilla that Israel intercepted in international waters. A film star turned politician in southern India who led his political party to a surprise victory in the recent assembly elections in Tamil Nadu has been sworn in as the chief minister of the state. Joseph Vijay took the oath in front of thousands of his supporters. Ambarasa Natarajan reports.
6: The southern state of Tamil Nadu, one of the richest and most industrialized states in India, has a history of electing famous film stars to top political office. In many of his films, 51-year-old Joseph Vijay portrayed the image of an angry young man fighting against corruption, injustice and inequality. After a long career in the Tamil film industry, he started his political party 2 years ago, promising a corruption.
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9: Welcome to 1990. You have to talk like that when a song like this is playing in the background. 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
10: We're going to need a few more people helping us out. I'll tell you why. We're going to be spending an obscene amount of money. 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
11: Sir, if I may say so, you're in the right store and the right city, for that matter.
9: Gear and Roberts were on Rodeo Drive in Pretty Woman

The very atmospheric Lily Was Here, David A. Stewart, in the charts this week in 1990. Patrick Swayze and Whoopi Goldberg and Demi Moore

0: Janet Jackson in the charts this week in 1990. And with the Berlin Wall freshly demolished the year before, East and West Germany's reunification was a hot topic.
1: I really believe being on good terms with our neighbors after all the bad experience we have had is so much in Germany's own interest that this will be the decisive factor.
0: Herr Willy Brandt speaking there. 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

0: DBV, Dirty Cash, in the charts this week in 1990. And while Germany might have been considering reunification, the UK's relationship with the EU, well, that was another thing altogether.
1: The president of the Commission, Mr. Delors, said at press conference the other day that he wanted the European Parliament to be the democratic body of the community, he wanted the Commission to be the executive, and he wanted the Council of Ministers to be the Senate. No! Yeah. No! Yeah. No!
0: And from one strong-willed blonde to another, Madonna's at the top on Totally 90s.

0: Bones.
1: The perfectly framed Madonna, number one this very week in 1990 with Vogue. We'll do a different year, 7 days from now, but on the way next, it's the all-time 90s top three suggested by Nadine Cantrell. Her set kicks off with Lisa Stansfield next.

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Latrell's all-time 90s top three, Ultranate, Free, and I think that was my favourite too. In the middle, Boyz II Men, Four Seasons of Loneliness, and at number three there, Lisa Stansfield, The Real Thing. Nadine, I love that set. Thank you very much for getting involved. Let's also mention a couple of brand new Facebook friends again. Hi this time to Davis Welty and Sylvia Knight. Thank you for all you've been doing recently over on Facebook for us. Right, still to come this week, we'll be hearing music from Donna Lewis, Oasis, and next, J-Lo.

0: off the shelf is all very well, but we all know that those sizes never quite work for us. And when Armour Fashion in Pattaya is selling made-to-measure suits, shirts and overcoats using the finest of fabric for around the same price or even less, why not have clothes that make you look the way you feel? Armour Fashion on Central Road, Pattaya, next to the traffic police booth on the way to the beach. 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

Lopez, If You Had My Love on Totally 90s. Jennifer is my special guest next week, talking about how her mum was the one who made her so strong and successful. Find out all about that in 7 days' time. Back to this week, though, and Oasis are amongst the artists being inducted into this year's Rock and Roll Hall of Fame. The guys are recognised as one of the defining acts of the 1990s, helping lead the Britpop movement with albums like What's the Story, Morning Glory. The ceremony will take place in Los Angeles in November, and that's when the guys will get the fobs that work the doors to the hall. And while they wait for that, let's enjoy one of their best ones. She's Electric on Totally 90s.

0: Jersey at the end there, perhaps. Oasis, She's Electric on Totally 90s. Now, on to Donna Lewis, who's teamed up with composer and producer David Lowe for a new single called Fallback Girl. The track is taken from their upcoming album Wanderlust, which is due out this coming Friday. In terms of mainstream music, she's best known for a one-hit wonder of the 90s that spent ages on the airplay charts and just over 2 months in the Hot 100. I Love You, Always Forever, here now on Totally 90s.
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3: I'm Debbie Russ with the BBC News. Spain's health minister has said the operation to get passengers and crew off the cruise ship at the centre of a deadly hantavirus outbreak is proceeding normally and that all on board continue to be asymptomatic. Monica Garcia was speaking after the vessel arrived off the Spanish island of Tenerife, where evacuations have now begun. People are being brought ashore in small groups to be flown home on charter flights. Guy Hedgecoe is in Tenerife.
4: According to the Spanish government, everything is going to plan. We have government ministers here, the head of the World Health Organization, and 300 police officers all at the port of overseeing this operation. But there was a bit of drama last night when the president of the Canary Islands, Fernando Clavijo, who had expressed concerns about the arrival of the boat recently, last night he said he was not going to allow it to arrive at all. He expressed concerns about the possibility that rats might come to land from the boat and therefore infect local people. However, the state authorities have overridden his concerns.
3: Police in northwest Pakistan say militants have attacked a checkpoint, killing 15 security personnel. They said a suicide bomber rammed a vehicle loaded with explosives into the security post in Banu and then entered the premises and began firing on remaining police officers. Caroline Davis is our Pakistan correspondent.
5: According to a police official speaking anonymously to the Reuters news agency, the militants first rammed into the police checkpoint with a car filled with explosives before entering and firing on the surviving officers. When further officers were sent, the official said, they were ambushed. Images from the aftermath shows the checkpoint reduced to rubble and burnt wreckage. Many of the officers were pulled from the debris already dead, although three were found alive and sent to hospital.
3: Israel has deported two foreign activists who took part in an aid flotilla heading for Gaza at the end of last month. Saif Abu Keshek, a Spanish national of Palestinian origin, and Brazilian Tiago Avila were among dozens of activists aboard the flotilla that Israel intercepted in international waters. They were seized by Israeli forces and brought to Israel for questioning. The Israeli military says it's hit more than 40 sites used by Hezbollah in southern Lebanon over the weekend. The IDF said the targets included buildings and weapons depots, and more than 10 Hezbollah operatives were killed. On Saturday, almost 40 people died in a day of intense Israeli strikes. Wira Davis reports.
6: This is a ceasefire in name only. Almost every day since it began in mid-April, Israel has attacked what it says are Hezbollah positions that, according to the IDF, pose an imminent threat to its soldiers and civilians. But many civilians, including very young children, have been killed in the Israeli attacks.
3: World News.
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Man, and our second new entry straight in for Meld C today. And it seems like forever we've been waiting, but finally her new album Sweat just came out. And Spice Girls fans, I feel like I always have to keep you in the loop, even though there's no official news. Mel C has said that all the girls are closer than ever, so never say never for that reunion. Here's Mel C right now, new with Undefeated Champion at number 29.

D at 29. And another new entry, They Just Don't Stop, this week at number 28 for Neo. And he's been speaking about his new music for 2026. This was our trending song on the chart last week. He's leaning into a country-inspired sound, working in Nashville and drawing inspiration from artists like Dolly Parton. He said that the country scene has actually been embracing and supportive, despite warnings that it might not be. Up, Out and Gone, new today from last week's trending track. Neo is on the UK chart at number 28.

Official Airplay chart, a new entry there, number 28, Neo, going a little bit country on Up, Out and Gone. And let's do our first re-entry on the countdown today at number 27. Jessie Ware is back on the UK chart, and she's been talking this week openly about working with her kids on her new album, Super Bloom. She said, and in a real British way, it's a

because Mark Feely has quietly returned after he had a bit of a health hiatus. He revealed he secretly recorded vocals for this song, which surprised fans as he's not actually officially part of the reunion this year. This is amazing. It's called Your Love Amazes Me, a new entry for Westlife at number 25 today.

machine. And a big focus on that this week. It's being pushed as a visual album, which is exciting. So there's going to be videos for every single track and a more raw, independent, creative direction. And this is actually her first fully independent era. She's not with a record label anymore, which is a big shift in her career. Let's get on this. Doing great on UK radio right now with Faithless. This is New Religion on the official UK Airplay chart.

today. And just to show how big she really is, it's a fun TV news for our fans stateside. There's a full Taylor Swift Night episode of American Idol that aired this week where contestants perform nothing but her songs. Did you see it? It was so good. No surprise appearance from her, though. She's pretty busy planning that wedding at the moment, isn't she? Opalite, number 23. It's here on the UK chart.

Taylor Swift's at 23 with Opalite. You're with Scott right now, and a big drop today for Miley Cyrus. And at the 2026 iHeartRadio Music Awards a few weeks back, Miley received the Innovator Award for her long career evolution from Disney star to global artist, and her speech referenced Hannah Montana and her artistic growth, which has been widely shared, trending online. We love her for it, and fully embracing that era of her life, right? Younger You, it drops 11 spots today. It's your number 22 on the

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Airplay on Insta and X. I'd love to know where you're listening to the show today and who you think's going to be number one. Well, it's not going to be Taylor. She's got a shock drop today with The Fate of Ophelia. And there's talk that she could be planning a special Life of a Showgirl tour run at the Sphere in Las Vegas next year.

falling out of the top 10 for the first time in weeks. It's Scott, and I love that this tune is rising on the countdown today for Mr. Charlie Puth, and he's been sharing some insights into new dad life on his TikTok. He's usually known for his music track breakdowns, but these days he's swimming in nappies and teaching his baby son, who's literally

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4: I'm Debbie Russ with the BBC News. The passengers of a cruise ship at the centre of a deadly hantavirus outbreak have begun leaving the vessel off the Spanish island of Tenerife. They were met by officials in white hazmat suits as they approached land, where they boarded a coach to the airport. They'll be flown out on charter flights. The outbreak has seen three people die, with several others infected. Monica Garcia is Spain's health minister.
5: This operation requires the cooperation of 23 countries. I want to remark this. 23 countries are involved in this operation. I want to thank all the institutions, the WHO, of course. All the passengers remain asymptomatic. The boat has arrived at 6:30 a.m. The entire operation is proceeding normally.
4: Sarah Rainsford is in the port of Granadilla.
6: The operation to bring passengers off the Hondius cruise liner is now well underway. We've seen the first two small boats carrying, we believe, Spanish nationals to shore. They were sitting inside wearing blue protective clothing and face masks. They were all socially distanced on that boat. Each one of them was carrying a small carrier bag with a few personal belongings. That's all they've been allowed to bring off the Hondius.
4: Police in northwest Pakistan say militants have detonated a car bomb at a checkpoint, followed by an ambush killing 15 security personnel. They said a suicide bomber rammed a vehicle loaded with explosives into the security post in Bannu. Caroline Davis is our Pakistan correspondent.
7: According to a police official speaking anonymously to the Reuters news agency, the militants first rammed into the police checkpoint with a car filled with explosives before entering and firing on the surviving officers. When further officers were sent, the official said, they were ambushed. Images from the aftermath shows the checkpoint reduced to rubble and burnt wreckage. Many of the officers were pulled from the debris already dead, although three were found alive and sent to hospital. The area has been cordoned off as rescue and search operations continue, the police told the BBC.
4: The Israeli military says it has hit more than 40 sites used by Hezbollah in southern Lebanon over the weekend. On Saturday, almost 40 people died in a day of intense Israeli strikes, including many civilians. Wira Davis is in Beirut.
8: This is a ceasefire in name only. Almost every day since it began in mid-April, Israel has attacked what it says are Hezbollah positions. But many civilians, including very young children, have been killed in the Israeli attacks, including families who had already been displaced by the war. In the southern town of Saksiye, at least seven people were killed, said the Lebanese health ministry.
4: Mira Davis reporting. 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
10: All right, here we go. 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
11: And kicking off the second hour of the show with Tame Impala's massive viral hit that is

Thriller, number 13 with Dracula, that huge viral hit right now. It's Scott Clark with you, direct from London. And Samba has dropped out of the top 10 for the first time in weeks. He's had a viral moment in the last week, though, with his mum at Coachella. It was so wholesome. She was at the very front with her Samba t-shirt, knowing every single

Taylor Swift. And here's my weekly Taylor Swift news rumour mill, which seems to become a thing now. New reports are saying that the wedding is being planned like a ghost wedding with extremely tight security. Guests might not even know the final venue until the last minute. That sort of just stresses me out just thinking about it, to be honest with you. Let's get her on right now. Elizabeth Taylor, down four today. It's kicking off the top 10.

UK chart. You're hanging with Scar and Harry Styles coming in on the chart now at number 9. He's officially out of the number 1 race. And there's also some wedding rumours surrounding Harry at the moment, isn't there? The internet went into a massive meltdown last week with a photo of his girlfriend Zoe Kravitz, who was papped wearing a massive diamond on her wedding finger. Has he popped the question? Has it happened? Is Harry now officially off the market? Well, watch this space. American Girls is on right now, though. Very apt if he has proposed to his American girl. It's him.

Lee. This is huge for her today. She's also just released a new duet with Morgan Wallen called I Can't Love You Anymore, which sounds amazing. This song's been around for a while and it enters our top 10 for the very first time today. 18 spots, she's on the rise. Cheese in Texas has reached more than 29.3 million listeners over the last 7 days. This is huge. At number 7 today on the UK chart, here's Ella Langley.

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4: And here's You're a Superstar. 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

There's a shock today. Ray, where is my husband? Out of the top three at number five, which means she's not your number one today. Right now, the man who's taken over on the UK chart, it's Mr. Alex Warren with his first of two in the top four. And he's currently on tour in Europe and decided to take his wife with him, which I absolutely love. I'd do exactly the same. And she's been given control of his marketing budget in each city that they visit. And when they were in Sweden last week, listen to this, she decided to get a picture of him.

0: Six Warren, Ordinary, and Non-Mover, number 4. Fabulous
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Our top three, our highest new entry today. And there was only one man for the job, wasn't it? Who was going to do that? It's Mr. Capaldi. And last week, he did a pop-up performance in New York's Penn Station, and it drew over 5,000 fans randomly. It wasn't even announced, and it nearly caused a shutdown due to the crowd size. And he performed this brand new single, Stay Love, and even handed out flowers to fans. How cute. Let's get it on. Your highest new entry on the official UK Airplay chart today. Lewis Capaldi, Stay Love. It's here at number three.

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And this week, it's from megastar Somba. He's had the most incredible year and it's about to continue with the release of this song for sure. 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

the UK chart, our trending track this week. I'd love to know your thoughts on that. Get in the DMs at UK Airplay. Right, let's pick up the countdown right now with the biggest song on UK radio this week. Who's done it? Who's got it? It's between Alex Warren and Bruno Mars once again. These two keep on battling it out, and it's the man who's just done something amazing in at number two. It's Bruno Mars, who's donated $1 million to support a new children's hospital in Las Vegas, which is incredible. It's going to go towards the Intermountain Health Nevada Children's Hospital, a major project expanding pediatric care, which is so amazing. Here he is right now, Bruno, I just might...

Bruno Mars stays put at number 2 on the UK chart today with I Just Might. It's Scott Clark. Should we do it then before I play you number 1? Should we recap this week's top 10? Let's do it. At number 10, Taylor Swift, Elizabeth Taylor.

0: Which means I have done it here direct from London today. Counted down 29 songs to get to this point. The most played song on UK airplay over the last 7 days. And this guy, he ain't going anywhere, is he? It's Alex Warren, who's done it for a fifth consecutive week. Like I said, not going anywhere, this song. A record audience and support as well by 230 UK radio stations and heard by over 58 million people this week, which is close to the population of the United Kingdom, which is incredible, right? Fever Dream is the official UK Airplay number one again today.
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1: I'm Debbie Russ with the BBC News. The passengers of a cruise ship at the centre of a deadly hantavirus outbreak have begun leaving the vessel off the Spanish island of Tenerife. Five people were seen boarding a small boat, socially distanced from one another, and wearing blue protective clothing and face masks. Sarah Rainsford is at the port of Granadilla.
2: Lots of them were filming and taking photographs as they made this journey to land. Obviously, they've had a very stressful few weeks on board the cruise liner, and now finally reaching shore. They were met here by medics and by officials in full white protective hazmat costumes and then quickly processed and put onto coaches that are standing by to take them to the airport. And all day we expect these journeys from the cruise liner to shore to continue until more than 100 passengers and crew have been evacuated.
1: Police in northwest Pakistan say militants have attacked a checkpoint in Banu, killing 15 security personnel. An Islamist militant alliance said it carried out the attack. Islamabad blames Afghanistan for harbouring militants who use Afghan soil to plot attacks, which the Taliban has denied. Caroline Davis is our Pakistan correspondent.
3: According to a police official speaking anonymously to the Reuters news agency, the militants first rammed into the police checkpoint with a car filled with explosives before entering and firing on the surviving officers. When further officers were sent, the official said, they were ambushed. Images from the aftermath shows the checkpoint reduced to rubble and burnt wreckage. Many of the officers were pulled from the debris already dead, although three were found alive and sent to hospital. The area has been cordoned off as rescue and search operations continue, the police told the BBC.
1: The Israeli military says it has hit more than 40 sites used by Hezbollah in southern Lebanon over the weekend. On Saturday, almost 40 people died in Israeli strikes, including many civilians. Wira Davis is in Beirut.
4: This is a ceasefire in name only. Almost every day since it began in mid-April, Israel has attacked what it says are Hezbollah positions. But many civilians, including very young children, have been killed in the Israeli attacks, including families who had already been displaced by the war. In the southern town of Sakhsieh, at least seven people were killed, said the Lebanese health ministry.
1: Israel has deported two foreign activists who took part in an aid flotilla aiming to break the Israeli naval blockade of Gaza at the end of last month. Saif Abu Keshek, a Spanish national of Palestinian origin, and Brazilian Tiago Avila were among dozens of activists aboard the flotilla that Israel intercepted in international waters off the coast of Greece. They were brought to Israel for questioning suspected of illegal activity, which both denied. BBC News.
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The devil went down to Georgia. He was looking for a soul to steal. He was in a bind because he was way behind and he was willing to make a deal. When he came across this young man sawing on a fiddle and playing it hot, and the devil jumped up on a hickory stump and said, "Boy, let me tell you what. I guess you didn't know it, but I'm a fiddle player too. And if you'd care to take a dare, I'll make a bet with you. Now you play pretty good fiddle, boy, but give the devil his due. I bet a fiddle of gold against your soul, 'cause I think I'm better than you."

show, as always, on This Week in Country. Of course, fast facts for you. Got the chart. We'll have a look at your top 10. Got your requests coming in. Got four brand new songs for you to vote on for the chart in June. Got your shout outs. You got me. And of course, we have Ronnie's Pizza. The free one, that is. That'll come up at some point during the show. And we'll see how that all works. Mr. Lazar has checked in from Zurich. I enjoyed the country. Thank you. Ben Feller is in Ipswich. Also enjoying the show. Lots of things going on. First of your new ones is from Casey Musgraves, which is called Back on the Wagon. And what else? Am I forgetting anything? No. Just forgetting my mind as usual. Let's get Casey going here for the first time. Out this week. If she wins enough of your votes, she'll go into our June top 30. Only new music goes in that top 30, selected by you.

Casey Musgraves. Back on the wagon. Sounds a little bit like Ella, doesn't she?

0: Johnny's Country Bar and Grill, feeling pretty good too. When I announce it's free pizza music, all the pizzas are free. During that song only.
1: 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A radio? 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
5: Coming up in and around Pattaya today and over the coming week, if you're looking for something a little different this weekend, this Saturday the 9th of May, there's a matcha bowl marbling workshop over at the Brew and Bar at the Holiday Inn Hotel. 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That's priced at 990 baht, which includes a bakery snack and a coffee or tea. Running from 2 until 3 p.m. and advance reservations for this one are essential. If food is more your thing, the Loft Pub out by the Maprajan Lake has something going on pretty much every day of the week. Wednesdays are Wok Wednesday, where they're serving up traditional UK-style Chinese dishes, always a popular choice. Then on Saturday nights, it's Indian night, with beef, chicken or lamb curry, all the trimmings included, for just 395 baht. And rounding off the weekend, Sundays see their popular carvery from 12 through till 4 p.m. All you can eat, your choice of five meats, again with all the trimmings, for just 495 baht. Also happening right now and running through until May the 12th is the Thailand Motor Sale at the Central Pattaya Mall on Beach Road. If you're in the market for a new car or just having a browse, you'll find a wide range of brands on display, along with some pretty strong promotions and plenty of extras and freebies being offered throughout the event. If you're looking to stay active, there's a couple of free options worth checking out as well. Over at the Central Marina Mall, they're running their Zumba sessions every Wednesday throughout the month of May. That's from 7 till 8 p.m. It's a fun, high-energy workout open to everyone and takes place on the second floor right in front of the Adidas store. And best of all, it's completely free. And over at the Terminal 21 shopping mall, you can also join in with their happy aerobic sessions. That's happening every Tuesday and Thursday throughout the month of May. Again, these are open to all fitness levels and a great way to get moving without spending a baht. For more information on these events and plenty more happening around the city, visit our events page over on our website. That's alwayspattaya.com.
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to me, what's going on with this pizza? Okay. Ronnie has just sent me a note. This week's pizza is in honor of Cinco de Mayo. Okay. 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

0: night, everybody, at Ronnie's Country Bar and Grill. Go, freebie.
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0: Baby Lewis.
1: Oh, hang on, baby.
0: What? You coming back on me? No? All right. Just double checking there. That's the second new song out this week. Looking for your vote. If you were motivated, if it got to you, then vote for it right here at this number one station. Say forward to the Emperor Roscoe. Alternatively, go to EmperorRoscoe.net, EmperorRoscoe.net. And come June, all your votes will be tabulated, and you will have your top 30 of new music only, i.e. music of 2026. Who's checking in here? Jürgen Krüger says, I am visiting pool. I am listening to your show and enjoying. Okay. Chris Dannett, of course, is up Liverpool way. James Clapton and his wife Maureen in Preston. Sissy Gerrard in London. Carrie Langdon is in Phoenix, Arizona, online. So many of you can check in here. We don't mind. We love hearing from you. There's so much to do. 82 Fahrenheit, 27 Celsius. It's a Mother's Day weekend here in the USA. Okay, it's the USA's turn to have a Mother's Day. And all kinds of good things are going on. So buckle up, stand by. The music keeps on coming. How about a kimchi pizza? Let's see if Ronnie gets turned on by that. How many slices, guys?

saying goodbye. Well, we're saying hello. We're going to be with you for a while here. You have found the number one mix of country music on radio with the Imp, and we are carrying on here. You've had two new ones so far that have broken out this week. Casey Musgraves and David Lewis. In hour two, you will have two more. So keep your eye on that there. Who is also checking in? Sissy Garrard in London. Did we get her? We have, all right. In Putney, Mickey Love, Mr. and Mrs. Shozan have checked in. And who else is here? All right, I've got a lot of paperwork to catch up on. We will get it together. How's your weather? It is finally warming up a little bit here on the weekend, 82 Fahrenheit, 27 Celsius. We had Cinco de Mayo this weekend, and that is why Ronnie's Country Bar and Grill are celebrating a Cinco de Mayo pizza, which you have had, and I'm just waiting to hear how many pieces they sliced up and gave away. All right. We have this too. The Mavericks. Oh, Mrs. Lawrence. Oh.

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2: I'm Debbie Russ with the BBC News. The first plane carrying passengers of a cruise ship hit by a deadly hantavirus outbreak has left the Spanish island of Tenerife. The evacuees from the Dutch-flagged MV Hondius were 14 Spaniards who will be quarantined at a military hospital in Madrid. Passengers have been evacuated by nationality. Speaking through an interpreter, the Spanish health minister, Monica Garcia, told a news conference at the port that the operation had overcome a lot of difficulties.
3: What we have to talk about today is about how successful this has been, that everything has gone according to the plan, that people are disembarking the ship with safety, and we are sure that there's not going to be any contact with local population, and everything is very safe.
2: The outbreak on the ship saw three people die and several others become infected. But the head of the World Health Organization, Tedros Adhanom Ghebreyesus, told reporters there that the operation was going very well, insisting that this was not another COVID.
4: The last death from the current outbreak was on May 2nd, so we haven't recorded any death after that. And as you know, there were a number who were evacuated and disembarked. And that's also good news. We hope there will not be any death, but we will monitor strictly.
2: The Pakistani Prime Minister, Shehbaz Sharif, has condemned a suicide attack on a security post in the northwest, which killed 15 police officers. Mr. Sharif said his government remained fully determined to eliminate all forms of terrorism. Officials said militants drove a vehicle loaded with explosives into the security post in Banu and then opened fire at the officers. Maritime tracking monitors say a Qatari vessel carrying liquid gas appears to have crossed the Strait of Hormuz, bound for Pakistan. If successful, the fuel transit, approved in advance by Tehran, would be Qatar's first export from the region since the start of the war. However, Qatar's Prime Minister sternly criticised Iran for an attack in Qatari waters on a commercial bulk carrier, which Tehran said was US flagged. From Dubai, here's Caroline Davis.
5: The UK's Maritime Trade Operations Centre was the first to report that a bulk carrier ship had been hit by an unknown projectile 23 nautical miles from Doha. There was a small fire which was extinguished, but no casualties. Qatar's Ministry of Defence later confirmed that it was caused by a drone. Tensions in the Gulf have been heightened this week after clashes in the Strait of Hormuz between the US and Iran.
2: Israel has deported two foreign activists who took part in an aid flotilla heading for Gaza at the end of last month. Saif Abu Keshek, a Spanish national of Palestinian origin, and Brazilian Tiago Avila were among dozens of activists aboard the flotilla that Israel intercepted in international waters.
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Let's have a look at the charts. Find out what you're spending your money on this week. Huh? At number 10, it's Dustin Lynch. At number 9, Caroline Jones. Number 8, Jackson, it's Hardy and Whitchurch. Ella Langley is at 7. Number 6 is Vincent Mason. As we get the halfway mark at number 5, it's Joss Ross. And Hate, How You Look. Oh, that sounds pretty good, huh? That was 8, goes up to 5. 6 goes up to 4 with Corey Kent and A Rocky Mountain Low. 4-3 is Kelly Lawson and The Secrets of the River. Stationary at number 2. It hasn't moved since last week. It's The Fall. And it's the sound of Cody Johnson. And it goes a little bit like this. Almost your number 1. That you'll hear next hour.

two. And the fall. Hey, how about some trivia? Take you back in time, huh? 1968, Merle Haggard was at number one on the country charts with The Legend of Bonnie and Clyde. On this week in 1974, Merle Haggard was also at number one, and that was Things Aren't Funny Anymore. 1983, winners of the 18th Annual Academy of Country Music Awards, which was hosted by Jerry Reed, were Johnny Schneider and Tammy Wynette. 1997, Mindy McCready filed for bankruptcy on this week. More than a year of attempting to get out of the contract with her first manager, which paid him 25% of her earnings. Well, I think that's about normal.

can remember them for the next time that you're going to go out and do something special. You've heard Kacey Musgraves and you heard David Lewis. Those were your two new songs this hour. You'll get two more in the next hour. You can vote on 1, 2, 3, 4, or none. 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

0: Coming up now, the local and national news, sponsored by the Speak Easy Language School, bringing Thai lessons one-on-one to you anywhere in the world.
1: Coming up in and around Pattaya today and over the coming week. If you're looking for something a little different this weekend, this Saturday the 9th of May, there's a matcha bowl marbling workshop over at the Brew and Bar at the Holiday Inn Hotel. It's a chance to get a bit creative and make your own unique matcha bowl using marbling techniques, and you even get to take it home with you afterwards. That's priced at 990 baht, which includes a bakery snack and a coffee or tea. Running from 2 until 3 p.m. and advance reservations for this one are essential. If food is more your thing, the Loft Pub out by the Maprajan Lake has something going on pretty much every day of the week. Wednesdays are Wok Wednesday, where they're serving up traditional UK-style Chinese dishes, always a popular choice. Then on Saturday nights, it's Indian night, with beef, chicken or lamb curry, all the trimmings included, for just 395 baht. And rounding off the weekend, Sundays see their popular carvery from 12 through till 4 p.m. All you can eat, your choice of five meats, again with all the trimmings, for just 495 baht. Also happening right now and running through until May the 12th is the Thailand Motor Sale at the Central Pattaya Mall on Beach Road. If you're in the market for a new car or just having a browse, you'll find a wide range of brands on display, along with some pretty strong promotions and plenty of extras and freebies being offered throughout the event. If you're looking to stay active, there's a couple of free options worth checking out as well. Over at the Central Marina Mall, they're running their Zumba sessions every Wednesday throughout the month of May. That's from 7 till 8 p.m. It's a fun, high-energy workout open to everyone and takes place on the second floor right in front of the Adidas store. And best of all, it's completely free. And over at the Terminal 21 shopping mall, you can also join in with their Happy Aerobics sessions. That's happening every Tuesday and Thursday throughout the month of May. Again, these are open to all fitness levels and a great way to get moving without spending a baht. For more information on these events and plenty more happening around the city, visit our events page over on our website. That's alwayspattaya.com.
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0: man. Thank you. We have the results of Ronnie's pizza. It is in honor of Cinco de Mayo. Chopped cilantro and sour cream, habanero chilies, hot serranos, and green enchilada sauce over a shredded chicken. Congratulations, Ronnie. 39 slices. But he says they were really huge ones today, so they couldn't get back fast enough. All right. We'll see what we come up with next time.
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3: I'm Debbie Russ with the BBC News. The first plane carrying passengers of a cruise ship hit by a deadly hantavirus outbreak has left the Canary Islands in Spain. The first Spanish evacuees will be quarantined at a military hospital in Madrid. French citizens were the next to disembark the MV Hondius and reach the port of Granadilla. Sarah Rainsford reports from Tenerife.
4: As day broke here in Tenerife, the Hondius cruise liner was already in port, anchored offshore for extra safety, with military police boats on patrol. It is a month since the first passenger died on board with the hantavirus, so this evacuation is a careful and complex operation with 23 countries involved. On deck and at some of the windows, we saw passengers waiting for rescue. But first, medics went on board to check for any sign of infection. Then, at last, the first group were shuttled to shore, all in protective clothing and with just one small bag of belongings each. It's one of many measures in place to reduce the risk of contagion.
3: The Pakistani Prime Minister Shahbaz Sharif has condemned a suicide attack on a security post in the northwest, which killed 15 police officers. Mr. Sharif said his government remained fully determined to eliminate terrorism. And Barasanati Rajan reports.
5: This was the latest attack in Pakistan's border province of Khyber Pakhtunkhwa, part of a wave of militant activity that has strained relationship between Islamabad and neighbouring Afghanistan. Pakistani officials said a vehicle loaded with explosives was driven into the security post in Bannu before the attackers opened fire on officers. A reinforcement unit rushed to the area also came under fire. An official said more than 100 insurgents were involved in the assault and they also used quadcopter drones. Three injured police officers were retrieved from the rubble. An Islamist alliance, Ittihad al-Mujahideen, said it carried out the attack.
3: Maritime tracking monitors say a Qatari vessel carrying liquid gas appears to have crossed the Strait of Hormuz, bound for Pakistan. If successful, the fuel transit, approved in advance by Tehran, would be Qatar's first export from the region since the start of the war. However, Qatar's Prime Minister sternly criticised Iran for an attack in Qatari waters on a commercial bulk carrier, which Tehran said was US-flagged. From Dubai, here's Caroline Davis.
6: The UK's Maritime Trade Operations Centre was the first to report that a bulk carrier ship had been hit by an unknown projectile 23 nautical miles from Doha. There was a small fire which was extinguished, but no casualties. Qatar's Ministry of Defence later confirmed that it was caused by a drone. Tensions in the Gulf have been heightened this week after clashes in the Strait of Hormuz between the US and Iran.
3: This is the latest world news from...
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In Los Angeles.

definitely a Rosie song there. The Chicks and those loving arms on Coast to Coast Country.

Lee Brice. Coming up on This Week in Country, things that you may want to remember for your next bout of trivia with somebody on a bar stool somewhere, huh? You can tell them, hey, on this week back in 2007, Trisha Yearwood announced she was leaving MCA Records, where she'd been for 16 years and sold over 12 million albums. She announced she was signing with Big Machine Records. Yearwood and Big Machine, Scott Rochetta met in her intern days at MTM Records or something like that. Trisha's last top 10 hit with MCA was I Would Have Loved You Anyway back in 01. 2008, on this week, Carrie Underwood was inducted into the Grand Ole Opry. Carrie remains the best-selling album artist from American Idol franchise with a total of 16.3 million albums sold. 2015, the Taylor Swift Experiences closes at the Grammy Museum in Los Angeles. The exhibit featured her Grammy for White Horse, costumes from the Red Tour, etc. Just some of those things that happened on this week in country. 1970, Decca Records released Coal Miner's Daughter by Loretta Lynn. Just some of those things, folks. Put them down in your memory box and enjoy. 82 Fahrenheit, 27 Celsius. Mother's Day weekend in the USA and Cinco de Mayo week here in LA.

Shadow, another Saturday. And you've had your four new songs for this week. Will you put them to the vote? That's entirely up to you. I'll leave it to you. In the birthday zone, we have Randy Travis and Tammy Wynette both having birthdays in this week, so congratulations. The Stagecoach Festival finally over. Everything's cleared up and moved away until next year. There was no shortage of rock and country out there, that's for sure. Not yet stage ready is what Dolly Parton has put out to the press. I think she had some kidney problems. And she's taking it easy and resting up, and so she should. We look forward to her coming back probably in Vegas in a few weeks, I would guess. Huh? Blake Shelton and his missus, Gwen, are saying they're in a pretty good place right now, but they're going to be tested soon because they'll be going both onto a stage in Vegas. She's doing 18 dates at the Spear, I think, with No Doubt. And he'll be going to Caesar's Palace. So they'll be testing each other, I guess, is the best way of putting it.

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in the yard and it growled at me and I swallowed hard and I heard somebody say, well, who are you? Oh, and there he stood in the door of that shack and his beard and his hair was long and black and he was the biggest man I'd ever seen. When he spoke, his voice was low and deep, but he just didn't frighten me, cause somehow I just knew he wasn't mean. He said, what you doing snooping around?

0: Coming up now, the local and national news, sponsored by the Speak Easy Language School, bringing Thai lessons one-on-one to you anywhere in the world.
1: Thailand's airport departure taxes are set to rise slightly from June 20th, but travellers are unlikely to notice much difference, as the increase will mostly be added into airline ticket pricing. The adjustment will be added to the current international departure charge, bringing the total to 1,120 baht per passenger. Officials say the increase will help fund airport operations and future infrastructure improvements across Thailand's international airports. Even with the rise, Thailand's airport taxes remain considerably lower than many Western countries and still cheaper than several neighbouring nations here in Asia. The continued poor behaviour of a very small minority of foreign visitors here is now drawing serious attention from the government. Prime Minister Anutin Chanvirakul has ordered tighter policing of tourist behaviour following a series of incidents making headlines across the country. Recent stories have included foreigners fighting in the streets, engaging in intimate acts in public places, and in one case, a tourist attempting a somersault in the back of a moving BART bus before falling headfirst onto the road. Thankfully, word is he escaped with little in the way of injury, as he did land on his head and certainly qualifies for the Idiot of the Month award in our city. The Prime Minister stressed that strict enforcement will now apply to tourists who violate Thai laws or public decency standards. And many long-term expats and regular visitors here are said to fully support the move, saying they too are fed up with the antics of a reckless minority. And a warning for shoppers. If you've recently bought canned mackerel fish, there's a chance it may not actually contain mackerel at all. Thailand's Fisheries Department has launched an investigation after raids on canning companies revealed that some products labelled as mackerel were in fact using freshwater tilapia instead. The probe began after a viral Facebook video showed a consumer questioning the contents of a tin he had purchased. Canned mackerel remains a staple food in many Thai households due to its low cost and long shelf life. So officials say accurate labelling is essential. And in a bizarre smuggling case, a flight attendant has been arrested after allegedly attempting to transport 6 kilograms of heroin bound for Australia. Authorities say the suspect was using airline privileges connected to his job to carry what were described as sacks of ladies' clothing. But inside those bags, investigators reportedly found 6 kilograms of heroin. Police say the man had been advertising a private delivery service through Facebook and admitted that previous consignments had also been transported in the same way. Investigators believe both the sender in Thailand and the intended recipient in Australia are Thai nationals. A tragic family dispute in Kanchanaburi has ended in deadly violence. Police have arrested a former son-in-law accused of shooting members of his ex-wife's family following a bitter divorce dispute over land and sugarcane plantations. Two people, his former father-in-law and brother-in-law, died at the scene, while his ex-mother-in-law was seriously injured. Investigators say the conflict centered around ownership of farmland following a court-ordered divorce settlement late last year. The suspect now faces charges including murder, attempted murder, and illegal possession of firearms. Back in Pattaya, a 39-year-old Chinese tourist has died following a fight at an unlicensed nightclub south of the city. Rumors suggest the dispute may have started over access to a VIP table, but police say they are not relying solely on witness statements and are carefully reviewing CCTV footage from inside the venue. 6 club employees have been taken in for questioning, while officers confirmed the nightclub itself was operating without a license. And a warning for residents in the Pong area east of Pattaya. Police are investigating a string of thefts involving household water meters. Up to a dozen homes have reportedly been targeted. The thefts often go unnoticed at first because many properties rely on storage tanks, but residents are now being urged to check their systems carefully. And finally, a reminder that Meghan's What's On guide returns from this evening and throughout the weekend, highlighting events, entertainment, offers and savings from across the city. And your weather outlook. Expect three hot and humid days ahead, with scattered storms possible throughout the weekend. Highs could feel closer to 43 degrees in the direct heat, with nighttime lows around 27.
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0: 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And Regent School, with over 30 years of academic success, is the first in the region to offer 16 to 18-year-old pupils both choices. A-level students choose their key subjects, specifically selected for their choice of university, whilst the IB diploma offers a wide breadth of subjects, ideal for pupils who want to develop in a wide range of courses.
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Hey, better I don't, or sometimes it's better I do. Depends whom I'm with. 82 Fahrenheit, 24 Celsius, on a Mother's Day weekend here in the USA, and a Cinco de Mayo week. 39 slices, incredibly large ones, I've been told, were given away at Ronnie's Country Bar and Grill. Pizza has been served, he said, and they're coming back for more, but they gotta pay. So much for that. Why can't I take this? Let's have a look at the charts. Find out what everybody is spending their money on and what goes to number one. At number five, we have Josh Ross. At number four, Corey Kent. Numero tres, Kelly Lawson. Numero dos, Cody Johnson. And una, number one, top of the charts, not moving, Luke Remains with Days Like These.

Number one, Luke Combs. Just gotta love it. Gotta love it. Just like I love Garth Brooks.

I'm chasing myself away. 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
2: BBC News with Sue Montgomery. Passengers stranded on board a cruise ship for several weeks by a deadly outbreak of hantavirus are finally being returned home. The MV Hondius is moored off the Spanish island of Tenerife, where people have been taken off by nationality. Guy Hedgecoe is on the island and says many residents were concerned about the ship's arrival.
3: I think the fact that the government and the authorities have given so much information about their preparations, that is partly a response to that, knowing that they need to sort of win over the local population. But in the early hours of this morning, there was quite a surprising development when the regional president of the Canary Islands said that he was not going to authorise the arrival of the boat because he had concerns that included, for example, the possibility that rats might swim from the ship to Tenerife and spread the virus that way. Now, in the end, he was overruled by the State Maritime Authority.
2: Medics from the British Army have parachuted onto the world's most remote inhabited island to help a man with suspected hantavirus. The team landed on the British overseas territory of Tristan da Cunha in the southern Atlantic Ocean. The patient had disembarked the MV Hondius during a stop there. Simon Jones reports.
4: In what was described by the Ministry of Defence as a daring mission, six paratroopers, an intensive care doctor and a nurse jumped from an RAF transport aircraft to land on Britain's most remote inhabited overseas territory. It has a population of 221 people, no airstrip, and is normally only accessible by boat. This is the first time the UK military has parachuted in medical personnel to provide humanitarian support. The British man with suspected hantavirus is in a stable condition in isolation.
2: The Pakistani Prime Minister Shahbaz Sharif has condemned a suicide attack on a security post in the northwest, which killed 15 police officers. He said his government remained fully determined to eliminate terrorism. Here's Anbarasa Natarajan.
5: This was the latest attack in Pakistan's border province of Khyber Pakhtunkhwa, part of a wave of militant activity that has strained relationship between Islamabad and neighbouring Afghanistan. Pakistani officials said a vehicle loaded with explosives was driven into the security post in Bannu before the attackers opened fire on officers. An official said more than 100 insurgents were involved in the assault and they also used quadcopter drones. An Islamist alliance, Ittihad al-Mujahideen, said it carried out the attack.
2: Maritime tracking monitors say a Qatari vessel carrying liquid gas appears to have crossed the Strait of Hormuz. If successful, the fuel transit, approved in advance by Tehran, would be Qatar's first export from the region since the start of the war. World News from...
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Los Lobos and the title song from the film La Bamba, a celebration of the music of Ritchie Valens and his collaborators. I'm David Hamilton, and a warm welcome to this session of The Million Sellers, the giants of the music world. One of the best-selling albums of the 90s was The Best of Van Morrison. The songs on the album were pulled from 21 years of material.

Van Morrison and Brown Eyed Girl, originally a hit in America in 1967. A Van Morrison song gave Rod Stewart considerable success in 1993, and later it came back on the million-selling album, The Story So Far, the very best of Rod Stewart.

0: Well, a perfect choice for the gravelly voice of Rod Stewart, Van Morrison's song, Have I Told You Lately? I'm David Hamilton, and coming up next, a song that really did rule the world.
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3: Saturday's Curry Day at the Lofton, yet again, our team has enjoyed rave reviews for the complete set meal, including samosas, man bread, poppadoms, and of course onion bhajis, all with your choice of meat and spiciness. 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

Take That and Rule the World, recorded at the famous Abbey Road Studios and used as the theme for the 2007 film Stardust. It was also a track on their comeback album Beautiful World. My next million seller today is Billy Ocean, born in Trinidad and Tobago, but moved to England with his family at the age of 8. He took his stage name from the Ocean Estate, where he lived in East London. His period of great success began in 1984 with the album Suddenly.

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Robert Matthew Van Winkle is next, better known as Vanilla Ice, the white rapper who made number one in the UK with this song from his album To the Extreme.

0: Yo, man, let's get out of here. Word to your mother.
1: Vanilla Ice and Ice Ice Baby from 1990. And coming up next, another cool million seller.
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It's a Miracle from Barry Manilow, one of the world's biggest sellers of records, 75 million to date, and in 1978, five of his albums were simultaneously in the charts, a feat equaled only by Frank Sinatra and Johnny Mathis. Barry's association with Bette Midler began at the Continental Baths in New York City, where he accompanied her on the piano from 1970 to 71, and Midler chose him to assist with the production of her first two albums, the million-selling Divine Miss M in 1972 and the self-named Bette Midler in 1973. In 1979, Bette Midler starred in a film in which she played a self-destructive 60s rock star who struggles to cope with the constant pressures of her career and the demands of her ruthless business manager. The film was marketed with the tagline, "She gave and gave until she had nothing left to give."

Bette Midler, and the theme from The Rose, the film story said to be remarkably like that of Janis Joplin. Next, the Foo Fighters, named after the World War II term referring to mysterious aerial phenomena. In Your Honour, their fifth album, released in 2005, contained rock songs on disc one with more peaceful acoustic arrangements on disc two. From the album, A Cold Day in the Sun.

0: The Foo Fighters and A Cold Day in the Sun from their album In Your Honour. This is David Hamilton on the programme that brings you the world's greatest records, the million sellers.
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Brian Ferry and Don't Stop the Dance from his million-selling album Boys and Girls. Now, a boy and a girl who got together with great success, Diana and Marvin was a million-selling duets project by legendary soul singers Diana Ross and Marvin Gaye. Released in 1973, it produced this great hit single.

Diana Ross and Marvin Gaye and You Are Everything, originally recorded by The Stylistics. We'll round off this hour of The Million Sellers with The Pet Shop Boys and their second million-selling album, Actually. It was the one where they teamed up with Dusty Springfield. And also, several hit singles came from it, including this one, It's a Sin.

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3: BBC News with Sue Montgomery. Iranian state media say Tehran has sent its response to the latest US proposal to end the war in the region. It said it was delivered through Pakistani mediators, but it did not give further details. Siavash Ardalan is from BBC Persian.
4: All we do know, according to some sources that have spoken to the media, is that this response, again, is a proposal for breaking up the negotiations in phases. In the first phase, the focus will be on ending the hostilities in Iranian waterways and the Strait of Hormuz, and then leaving the more sticky issues pertaining to Iran's nuclear program and sanctions later on in the talks.
3: Maritime tracking monitors say a Qatari vessel carrying liquid gas appears to have crossed the Strait of Hormuz. If successful, the fuel transit, approved by Tehran, would be Qatar's first export via the strait since the war began. However, Qatar's Prime Minister sternly criticised Iran for an attack in Qatari waters on a commercial bulk carrier. Passengers stranded on board a cruise ship for several weeks by a deadly outbreak of hantavirus are finally being returned home. The MV Honduras is moored off the Spanish island of Tenerife, where people have been taken off by nationality and flown to their home countries on charter flights to enter quarantine. None are symptomatic. Guy Hedgeco is in Tenerife.
5: The first group of passengers who disembarked were the 14 Spaniards on board. They disembarked in these small boats that were taken from the cruise ship to the island of Tenerife, to the port, and then they were driven to the airport, which is just 10 minutes away from the port, driven in a so-called bubble bus. And they were disinfected once they arrived at the airport before getting onto the plane. They didn't go into the airport terminal. They had just basic belongings with them. Their main luggage was left on the cruise ship.
3: The Pakistani Prime Minister Shahbaz Sharif has condemned a suicide attack on a security post in the northwest of the country, which killed 15 police officers. He said his government remained fully determined to eliminate all forms of terrorism. An Islamist militant alliance said it carried out the attack. Here's Anbarasa Nitarajan.
6: It's the latest attack in a series of violent incidents in northwest Pakistan. That region is bordering Afghanistan, and for the past few months, there were no major attacks as such. This seems to be a well-coordinated attack, according to Pakistani officials. Now, initially, the Pakistani authorities are saying a vehicle loaded with explosives rammed into this security post in Bannu district of Khyber Pakhtunkhwa province. That triggered a huge explosion in which many officers were killed on the spot.
3: BBC News.
1: That was the
3: Ukraine and Russia
1: have
3: both
1: BBC
3: accused each other of violating a three-day ceasefire, which came into effect on Saturday. Ukraine reported several people injured from drone attacks in the northeastern Kharkiv region and further south in Dnipropetrovsk and Zaporizhia. Russia accused Ukraine of carrying out more than 6,000 drone strikes and hundreds of artillery attacks. In Ukraine's Donetsk region, close to the front line, the authorities said there had been 18 Russian artillery attacks on civilians. The French President Emmanuel Macron has arrived in the Kenyan capital, Nairobi. His visit comes as France seeks to redefine its role across Africa, where in recent years it's been losing influence. David Bamford reports.
7: Emmanuel Macron is due to have bilateral talks in Nairobi with Kenya's President William Ruto before the two leaders co-host on Monday what's been called the Africa Forward Summit. It will bring together heads of state and business leaders to discuss trade, innovation and sustainable development. France has recently faced strained relations with its former West African colonies, including Ivory Coast and Senegal.
3: Venezuela's acting president, Delcy Rodriguez, has arrived in the Netherlands for a hearing at the International Court of Justice over sovereignty of the oil-rich Essequibo region, which lies on its border with Guyana. The court is hearing arguments aimed at resolving the centuries-old territorial dispute. Essequibo makes up more than two-thirds of Guyana, whose foreign minister has said the case is existential for his country. The semi-autonomous region of southwest Somalia is holding direct local elections today as a tentative further step to move the fragmented country away from traditional clan-based elections. It comes 5 months after the capital, Mogadishu, held a direct local vote. Some clan leaders oppose the election.

0: song.
1: Right, Said Fred and I'm Too Sexy, the record that topped the American charts in 1992. In the States, they were a one-hit wonder. In the UK, it was the first of several hits for them, including the number one, Deeply Dippy. I'm David Hamilton with The Million Sellers, and already over 3 million copies have been sold of the 2007 album by Maroon 5. It won't be soon before long. The music on the album was inspired by artists like Prince, Michael Jackson, and Talking Heads.

Makes Me Wonder, the first hit single from It Won't Be Soon Before Long by Maroon 5. Coming up next is Annie Lennox and a track from her album Diva, which to date has sold over 5 million.

0: Annie Lennox and Why from her album Diva. Coming up next, a million seller that was affected by three factors. The star had seen a kung fu movie, later went to a jazz concert by Oscar Peterson, and was suffering from side effects of painkillers.
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Carl Douglas and Kung Fu Fighting, his huge hit from 1974. It took only 10 minutes to record and it sold a million. So, 10 minutes well spent.

Jamelia, the British R&B singer, signed her first record contract at the age of 15 after producers heard her self-written a cappella music that she'd recorded on a karaoke machine. Thank you.

was the title track from her second album, which contained 5 hit singles. Let's have another successful second album. This time, I Do Not Want What I Haven't Got by Sinead O'Connor. 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

When Tiffany hit number one in 1988 with I Think We're Alone Now, she made the song a million seller for the second time. 21 years earlier, it had sold the million via Tommy James and the Shondells. One song that keeps coming back is Unchained Melody. First recorded by the blind singer Al Hibbler, then our own Jimmy Young, eventually a number one for the Righteous Brothers, and then again for two actors who featured it in their TV series Soldier Soldier, Robson Green and Jerome Flynn. Whoa.

Robson and Jerome went all the way to number one with Unchained Melody. Later, they went on to have two more number one singles and two number one albums. Now a song released in perfect time to coincide with one of the UK's wettest summers on record, the summer of 2007, Rihanna and Umbrella.

0: Rihanna and Umbrella. And the sellers of umbrellas were just about the only people to benefit from the soggy summer of 2007. Stand by, another million seller coming up.
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Girls Aloud, winners of the TV show Pop Stars The Rivals and the title track from their debut album Sound of the Underground. Now Beyoncé and a track from her album B-Day. The title comes from the fact that it was released on her 25th birthday, September the 4th, 2006. On this track, she teamed up with Colombian Latin pop star Shakira.

Beyonce and Shakira, and Beautiful Liar. I'm David Hamilton. Thanks for listening to my Million Sellers. And finally today, a classic from Bob Dylan and the story of a lady who walked the streets like a Rolling Stone.

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2: Where the latest score is Warrington 6, Hull KR 14 for the right to play Wigan in the final. And the county championship continues on Sports Extra 3, where already today there has been a win for Middlesex against Lancashire by 6 wickets. Every match live you will find on the BBC somewhere. Cricket pages. Socek thought the ball might have struck his arm there as he tried to clear it on the edge of the box, but he was supporting himself on the ground. It's worked away to Dupe on the left-hand side. A West Ham attack. Crossfield pass. Wan-Bissaka, though, was in two minds. And in the end, it drifted all the way past him and out of play for throwing to Arsenal on the edge of their level with the edge of their own penalty area. And it is all over at Wembley, or at least the 90 minutes plus are over. Boreham Wood 2, Rochdale 2. Rochdale coming from 2-0 down, and that will be going into extra time. Half an hour played here in the Premier League. Earlier, all of the matches finished as draws. Burnley 2, Aston Villa 2, Crystal Palace 2, Everton 2, Nottingham Forest 1, Newcastle 1. We'll have more reaction from those matches at half time. And were this match to end as it is right now, all square, as the ball is played forward, but Hermanson for West Ham will come out and allow the ball to bounce up into his chest. If this were to end up as a draw, the Premier League title race would be back in the balance again, as it's played back to Hermanson. He passes it out to De Sassi, now out to Fernandez, who's appeared over there on the left-hand side. Fernandez, another part of the improvement for West Ham in the second half of this season, the midfielder. Long pass from De Sassi. And Diouf pushing well forward down into the Arsenal right-back position. Saka's gone with him. He gives it back to Somerville, who is behind him. Here's Fernandez. Fernandez, high crossfield pass, Calafiori. And then Wan-Bissaka went with a first-time attempt to volley it across the penalty area, got it all wrong, and just volleyed it straight behind for a goal kick.
3: Yeah, he saw the run of Jared Bowen inside him. But again, West Ham getting bodies forward, as he said, John. They actually had a 5v4 on, but the ball was at the back. And then when they went forward, they realised that they actually had an overload up front. And that, in turn, tells the difference between the opening 20 minutes and the last 10 minutes, really.
2: West Ham 0, Arsenal 0. And after Arsenal's strong start, the chances that they had, weren't able to convert any of them. Suddenly, it's a much more even match since the injury to Ben White. West Ham have come back into it. If it stays like this, Manchester City would be able to go top again on Wednesday on goal difference if they're able to win that match against Crystal Palace. West Ham 0, Arsenal 0. And under grey skies here at the London Stadium, in the grounds of the Queen Elizabeth II Olympic Park, in all of its spring glory, Saliba is tripped by Castellanos, and it's a free kick to Arsenal 10 yards inside their own half.
3: Gyökeres has been chuntering away at Chris Kavanagh for about 2 minutes whilst the game has been going on. He fell under a challenge from Mavropanos and he was incensed, and he's just carried on going. You just feel, how many times as a referee are you going to take it? Are you going to sit there and say, okay, keep having a go? I think he could talk himself into a bit of bother.
2: He's revitalised, isn't he, in terms of winning over the Arsenal supporters? I think we could probably put it in those terms, couldn't we? Certainly with the 3 goals that he scored in his last 3 matches. And in the Premier League, it's 9 goals in his last 12 Premier League appearances. Past 20 now for the season. As Gyökeres does get a touch on this. Zubimendi taking it forward, might have been caught. He was caught, says referee Kavanagh. It's going to be a free kick. Central position, Castellanos with a challenge on Zubimendi, yep. Sent him stumbling down. Yellow card as well. Free kick for Arsenal, yellow card Castellanos.
3: Yeah, really good from Jokeres. There's Lewis Skelly with time and space to pick the pass and just found a really nice area behind the West Ham midfield and running into that area. Running into the space, it's what we would call really a promising position. I think that's what the yellow card was for more than anything. So another set piece, another chance. Arguably too straight for a cross. He's going to tempt fate to say too far out for a shot on goal.
2: Well, it must have been round about this sort of range that Declan Rice scored those free kicks against Real Madrid last season.
3: And we've not seen one since.
2: We've not seen one since. And actually, we've not seen one before.
3: No.
2: His only goals, direct.
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0: ones that fit, seal, and keep out the noise and heat. Off the shelf is all very well, but we all know that those sizes never quite work for us. And when Armour Fashion in Patia is selling made-to-measure suits, shirts, and overcoats using the finest of fabric for around the same price or even less, why not have clothes that make you look the way you feel? 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
3: Thailand's airport departure taxes are set to rise slightly from June 20th, but travellers are unlikely to notice much difference, as the increase will mostly be added into airline ticket pricing. The adjustment will be added to the current international departure charge, bringing the total to 1,120 baht per passenger. Officials say the increase will help fund airport operations and future infrastructure improvements across Thailand's international airports. Even with the rise, Thailand's airport taxes remain considerably lower than many Western countries and still cheaper than several neighboring nations here in Asia. The continued poor behavior of a very small minority of foreign visitors here is now drawing serious attention from the government. Prime Minister Anutin Chanvirakul has ordered tighter policing of tourist behavior following a series of incidents making headlines across the country. Recent stories have included foreigners fighting in the streets, engaging in intimate acts in public places, and in one case, a tourist attempting a somersault in the back of a moving BART bus before falling headfirst onto the road. Thankfully, word is he escaped with little in the way of injury, as he did land on his head and certainly qualifies for the Idiot of the Month award in our city. The Prime Minister stressed that strict enforcement will now apply to tourists who violate Thai laws or public decency standards. And many long-term expats and regular visitors here are said to fully support the move, saying they too are fed up with the antics of a reckless minority. And a warning for shoppers. If you've recently bought canned mackerel fish, there's a chance it may not actually contain mackerel at all. Thailand's Fisheries Department has launched an investigation after raids on canning companies revealed that some products labeled as mackerel were in fact using freshwater tilapia instead. The probe began after a viral Facebook video showed a consumer questioning the contents of a tin he had purchased. Canned mackerel remains a staple food in many Thai households due to its low cost and long shelf life, so officials say accurate labeling is essential. And in a bizarre smuggling case, a flight attendant has been arrested after allegedly attempting to transport 6 kilograms of heroin bound for Australia. Authorities say the suspect was using airline privileges connected to his job to carry what were described as sacks of ladies' clothing. But inside those bags, investigators reportedly found 6 kilograms of heroin. Police say the man had been advertising a private delivery service through Facebook and admitted that previous consignments had also been transported in the same way. Investigators believe both the sender in Thailand and the intended recipient in Australia are Thai nationals. A tragic family dispute in Kanchanaburi has ended in deadly violence. Police have arrested a former son-in-law accused of shooting members of his ex-wife's family following a bitter divorce dispute over land and sugarcane plantations. Two people, his former father-in-law and brother-in-law, died at the scene, while his ex-mother-in-law was seriously injured. Investigators say the conflict centered around ownership of farmland following a court-ordered divorce settlement late last year. The suspect now faces charges including murder, attempted murder, and illegal possession of firearms. Back in Pattaya, a 39-year-old Chinese tourist has died following a fight at an unlicensed nightclub south of the city. Rumors suggest the dispute may have started over access to a VIP table, but police say they are not relying solely on witness statements and are carefully reviewing CCTV footage from inside the venue. Six club employees have been taken in for questioning, while officers confirmed the nightclub itself was operating without a license. And a warning for residents in the Pong area east of Pattaya. Police are investigating a string of thefts involving household water meters. Up to a dozen homes have reportedly been targeted. The thefts often go unnoticed at first because many properties rely on storage tanks, but residents are now being urged to check their systems carefully. And finally, a reminder that Meghan's What's On guide returns from this evening and throughout the weekend, highlighting events, entertainment, offers and savings from across the city. And your weather outlook. Expect three hot and humid days ahead, with scattered storms possible throughout the weekend. Highs could feel closer to 43 degrees in the direct heat, with nighttime lows around 27.
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2: Pablo, to get out the way, to not to disappear. I don't know what anyone's supposed to do there, but
3: Champions League.
2: Definite penalty.
3: I don't even think that would have been given in the Champions
2: League. Let's all just toss a coin and find out.
3: West Ham 0, Arsenal 0. It is, however, a free kick to Arsenal near the halfway line. Declan Rice to take this. So a long right-footed delivery from Rice, or actually takes it square to Lewis Skelly. 20 minutes to go here, and it's still West Ham 0, Arsenal 0. And this is a scoreline that would invite Manchester City right back into the title race after their draw against Everton last Monday night. Ball cleared away by Somerville. And now Jared Bowen plays it down the line. Juve, the left wing back, is onto this for West Ham. His cross to the near post. Pablo was after it. The defender went there with him as well. It was Declan Rice who followed Pablo all the way back there. And it's been given as a goal kick, much to the disgust of West Ham's players. I can see one, two, three, four. Four players waving their arms around. West Ham players.
2: Really well defended by Declan Rice. Brilliant tracking back. And a fantastic clearance from him as well. Did so well. Chris Kavanagh gave a goal quick.
3: West Ham 0, Arsenal 0. It was outstretched legs together, Pablo and Rice. And the referee saw it as the West Ham player who got the touch behind.
2: Well, you can often tell from the player reaction. And Pablo just turned around to get ready for the corner. No, he didn't. Chris Kavanagh didn't see it.
3: West Ham 0, Arsenal 0. In the last fortnight of this Premier League season, with the title on the line, Lewis Skelly concedes a throw-in. That was the cheer that you heard. Arsenal now on the back foot. Throw-in taken. Bowen has got it. He's up against Lewis Skelly. Now Socek with the cross. That's headed away, stretching header away by Gabriel. They say to Sassi, shoot. He was 40 yards out. Sensibly, he played it square to Debo, then Bowen to the edge of the area. Pablo standing up, Saliba with a challenge on at him, just got a touch on the ball, says referee Canada. Kavanagh, Nuno didn't think so. More palms apart from the West Ham coach.
2: It's not going to take much for this West Ham fans to appeal for something. I think that was a good decision on the edge of the box. Pablo never really had it under control, but you can feel the temperature rise again.
3: West Ham 0, Arsenal 0. Yes, apart from meteorologically, where it is still quite chilly. Arsenal coming forward with substitute Odegaard and the Norwegian. Now halfway inside the West Ham half, gives it to Saka. Saka now teasing right foot cross. Gyökeres at the back post, 8 yards out, heads it up and over the top for a goal kick. West Ham 0, Arsenal 0. Back to the Women's FA Cup semi-final, Paul Gilmore.
4: With 2 minutes left of extra time, Chelsea thought they had their equaliser. Nuskin with the header, but what a save from Keating, who tipped it on to the crossbar. It's still 3-2 Man City.
3: Goal kick to West Ham here. The volume increases. The highlights will be on Match of the Day tonight on BBC One, anytime on the iPlayer. The Premier League goals from 8 o'clock on the various BBC platforms. Search Football Daily on the BBC Sounds app. The Premier League review will be on there tonight with Rick Edwards and co. And also, remember, via Sounds, you can listen again. If you want to, the Wardley-Dubois fight will be on there from last night to listen back to. Here is Trossard on the left-hand side. Now Rice, Casey Pauling, Saka might be offside, but it's bounced away from him through to Hermansen. The West Ham goalkeeper is able to grab the ball. In any case, the flag did come up against Saka.
2: Yeah, this is where Declan Rice comes into his own. That little bit of incision, that perfect through ball was there. Saka offside, wasn't able to control it, but Arsenal need more than that, more of that. They need to risk those balls forward. Those runs forward need to happen. They just need to create something, because it's precious little in this second half.
3: Yeah, Havertz hasn't been able to get into the game yet. That's a nice pass from Fernandes. Juve with a cross, but that's way over the top of Pablo. In fact, it's actually reached Wan-Bissaka over there on the right-hand side. Wan-Bissaka gets it down, walking towards the penalty area with the ball. Soucek back to Wan-Bissaka. Just think what a goal could do for West Ham. If they're able to score, if they're able to win this match, what a difference that would make. Juve. Now, again, Todibo is there.
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0: Coming up now, the local and national news, sponsored by the Speak Easy Language School, bringing Thai lessons one-on-one to you anywhere in the world.
1: Thailand's airport departure taxes are set to rise slightly from June 20th, but travellers are unlikely to notice much difference, as the increase will mostly be added into airline ticket pricing. The adjustment will be added to the current international departure charge, bringing the total to 1,120 baht per passenger. Officials say the increase will help fund airport operations and future infrastructure improvements across Thailand's international airports. Even with the rise, Thailand's airport taxes remain considerably lower than many Western countries and still cheaper than several neighboring nations here in Asia. The continued poor behavior of a very small minority of foreign visitors here is now drawing serious attention from the government. Prime Minister Anutin Chanvirakul has ordered tighter policing of tourist behavior following a series of incidents making headlines across the country. Recent stories have included foreigners fighting in the streets, engaging in intimate acts in public places, and in one case, a tourist attempting a somersault in the back of a moving BART bus before falling headfirst onto the road. Thankfully, word is he escaped with little in the way of injury, as he did land on his head and certainly qualifies for the Idiot of the Month award in our city. The Prime Minister stressed that strict enforcement will now apply to tourists who violate Thai laws or public decency standards. And many long-term expats and regular visitors here are said to fully support the move, saying they too are fed up with the antics of a reckless minority. And a warning for shoppers. If you've recently bought canned mackerel fish, there's a chance it may not actually contain mackerel at all. Thailand's Fisheries Department has launched an investigation after raids on canning companies revealed that some products labelled as mackerel were in fact using freshwater tilapia instead. The probe began after a viral Facebook video showed a consumer questioning the contents of a tin he had purchased. Canned mackerel remains a staple food in many Thai households due to its low cost and long shelf life. So officials say accurate labelling is essential. And in a bizarre smuggling case, a flight attendant has been arrested after allegedly attempting to transport 6 kilograms of heroin bound for Australia. Authorities say the suspect was using airline privileges connected to his job to carry what were described as sacks of ladies' clothing. But inside those bags, investigators reportedly found 6 kilograms of heroin. Police say the man had been advertising a private delivery service through Facebook and admitted that previous consignments had also been transported in the same way. Investigators believe both the sender in Thailand and the intended recipient in Australia are Thai nationals. A tragic family dispute in Kanchanaburi has ended in deadly violence. Police have arrested a former son-in-law accused of shooting members of his ex-wife's family following a bitter divorce dispute over land and sugarcane plantations. Two people, his former father-in-law and brother-in-law, died at the scene, while his ex-mother-in-law was seriously injured. Investigators say the conflict centered around ownership of farmland following a court-ordered divorce settlement late last year. The suspect now faces charges including murder, attempted murder, and illegal possession of firearms. Back in Pattaya, a 39-year-old Chinese tourist has died following a fight at an unlicensed nightclub south of the city. Rumors suggest the dispute may have started over access to a VIP table, but police say they are not relying solely on witness statements and are carefully reviewing CCTV footage from inside the venue. 6 club employees have been taken in for questioning, while officers confirmed the nightclub itself was operating without a license. And a warning for residents in the Pong area east of Pattaya. Police are investigating a string of thefts involving household water meters. Up to a dozen homes have reportedly been targeted. The thefts often go unnoticed at first because many properties rely on storage tanks, but residents are now being urged to check their systems carefully. And finally, a reminder that Meghan's What's On guide returns from this evening and throughout the weekend, highlighting events, entertainment, offers and savings from across the city. And your weather outlook. Expect 3 hot and humid days ahead, with scattered storms possible throughout the weekend. Highs could feel closer to 43 degrees in the direct heat, with nighttime lows around 27.
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3: BBC News with Sue Montgomery. Iranian state media say Tehran has sent its response to the latest US proposal to end the war in the region. The counter-proposals delivered through Pakistani mediators are said to focus on first ending hostilities in the Strait of Hormuz. The reports suggest Iran wanted more complex issues, including Iran's nuclear program and the end of sanctions, to be discussed later. Khasra Naji of BBC Persian does not expect big concessions from Tehran.
4: I'm not holding my breath. I think Iran is feeling that it has the upper hand in this war and is not in a mood to make big concessions that the US wants. And President Trump basically wants Iran to surrender, particularly its nuclear activities, its nuclear program, without promising anything at the beginning. Also, what Iran wants is a promise that the US or Israel will not attack Iran again.
3: The French Prime Minister says one of the passengers repatriated from the Hanta virus-hit cruise ship has shown symptoms. Sébastien Lecornu said the person was among five flown back to France on Sunday from the vessel moored off Tenerife in Spain. After weeks in limbo, the passengers are being returned to their home nations. Sarah Rainsford reports.
5: All day, group by small group, passengers have been ferried from the cruise ship to shore in a carefully planned but complex evacuation with 23 countries involved. Spanish nationals were evacuated first and then flown to a military hospital in Madrid, where they'll be kept in quarantine. This is a rare strain of the virus and three passengers have died. But unlike COVID, it is only infectious with close contact. This evening, the French Prime Minister posted on social media that one passenger from the Honduras had begun showing symptoms on the flight home. All five are now in strict isolation.
3: The Sudanese army says it has recaptured from the paramilitary rapid support forces a strategic southeastern area close to the border with Ethiopia. It's seen as a potential tactical reversal for the RSF after 3 years of war. Here's David Bamford.
6: Sudan's military says government troops retook Al-Kaili in the Blue Nile region on Saturday, 2 weeks after the army garrison there was overwhelmed by the RSF paramilitary forces. There's no independent confirmation of the army statement, though online video on pro-government websites appear to show officers marking the victory. In the past 2 months, fighting in the Blue Nile region has intensified as a result of RSF advances from the south. The army currently controls north and central Sudan, including Khartoum, while the RSF holds the western Darfur region.
3: BBC News. The UN Human Rights Office has condemned the actions of Israeli settlers in the occupied West Bank, who'd forced a Palestinian family to exhume the body of their elderly father. Hussein Assa died on Friday and was buried in a cemetery near an Israeli settlement. Settlers threatened to use a bulldozer to dig up his body. The UN described it as an emblematic example of the dehumanization of Palestinians. The French President Emmanuel Macron has said the era of a French sphere of influence in Francophone Africa is over, and the continent should be viewed as one whole. He was speaking in the Kenyan capital Nairobi on the eve of an African Economic Summit. Venezuela's acting president, Daisy Rodriguez, has arrived in the Netherlands for a hearing at the International Court of Justice over sovereignty of the Essequibo region on its border with Guyana. The UN's top court is hearing arguments aimed at resolving the territorial dispute. Essequibo makes up more than two-thirds of Guyana, whose foreign minister has said the case is existential for his country. Thousands of fans have gathered in Vienna for the opening ceremony of the Eurovision Song Contest. Israel's participation has sparked some protests, with five countries, Iceland, Ireland, the Netherlands, Slovenia and Spain, boycotting the event. The spokesperson for Austria's Federal Police, Paul Eisenberger, says heavy security is being deployed.
7: We have basically every possible unit here, like special units, like drones, like anti-terror components, like the Cobra special unit. We have helicopters, we have many different people, bomb squads, K9 units. Many of those special units will not be visible for the duration of the week and are always on site and can intervene in a moment's notice.
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0: Coming up now, the local and national news, sponsored by the Speak Easy Language School, bringing Thai lessons one-on-one to you anywhere in the world.
1: Thailand's airport departure taxes are set to rise slightly from June 20th, but travellers are unlikely to notice much difference, as the increase will mostly be added into airline ticket pricing. The adjustment will be added to the current international departure charge, bringing the total to 1,120 baht per passenger. Officials say the increase will help fund airport operations and future infrastructure improvements across Thailand's international airports. Even with the rise, Thailand's airport taxes remain considerably lower than many Western countries and still cheaper than several neighboring nations here in Asia. The continued poor behavior of a very small minority of foreign visitors here is now drawing serious attention from the government. Prime Minister Anutin Chanvirakul has ordered tighter policing of tourist behavior following a series of incidents making headlines across the country. Recent stories have included foreigners fighting in the streets, engaging in intimate acts in public places, and in one case, a tourist attempting a somersault in the back of a moving BART bus before falling headfirst onto the road. Thankfully, word is he escaped with little in the way of injury, as he did land on his head and certainly qualifies for the Idiot of the Month award in our city. The Prime Minister stressed that strict enforcement will now apply to tourists who violate Thai laws or public decency standards. And many long-term expats and regular visitors here are said to fully support the move, saying they too are fed up with the antics of a reckless minority. And a warning for shoppers. If you've recently bought canned mackerel fish, there's a chance it may not actually contain mackerel at all. Thailand's Fisheries Department has launched an investigation after raids on canning companies revealed that some products labeled as mackerel were in fact using freshwater tilapia instead. The probe began after a viral Facebook video showed a consumer questioning the contents of a tin he had purchased. Canned mackerel remains a staple food in many Thai households due to its low cost and long shelf life. So officials say accurate labeling is essential. And in a bizarre smuggling case, a flight attendant has been arrested after allegedly attempting to transport 6 kilograms of heroin bound for Australia. Authorities say the suspect was using airline privileges connected to his job to carry what were described as sacks of ladies' clothing. But inside those bags, investigators reportedly found 6 kilograms of heroin. Police say the man had been advertising a private delivery service through Facebook and admitted that previous consignments had also been transported in the same way. Investigators believe both the sender in Thailand and the intended recipient in Australia are Thai nationals. A tragic family dispute in Kanchanaburi has ended in deadly violence. Police have arrested a former son-in-law accused of shooting members of his ex-wife's family following a bitter divorce dispute over land and sugarcane plantations. Two people, his former father-in-law and brother-in-law, died at the scene, while his ex-mother-in-law was seriously injured. Investigators say the conflict centered around ownership of farmland following a court-ordered divorce settlement late last year. The suspect now faces charges including murder, attempted murder, and illegal possession of firearms. Back in Pattaya, a 39-year-old Chinese tourist has died following a fight at an unlicensed nightclub south of the city. Rumors suggest the dispute may have started over access to a VIP table, but police say they are not relying solely on witness statements and are carefully reviewing CCTV footage from inside the venue. 6 club employees have been taken in for questioning, while officers confirmed the nightclub itself was operating without a license. And a warning for residents in the Pong area east of Pattaya. Police are investigating a string of thefts involving household water meters. Up to a dozen homes have reportedly been targeted. The thefts often go unnoticed at first because many properties rely on storage tanks, but residents are now being urged to check their systems carefully. And finally, a reminder that Meghan's What's On guide returns from this evening and throughout the weekend, highlighting events, entertainment, offers and savings from across the city. And your weather outlook. Expect three hot and humid days ahead, with scattered storms possible throughout the weekend. Highs could feel closer to 43 degrees in the direct heat, with nighttime lows around 27.
2: 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Stay tuned for more great shows wherever you go in the world to Fabulous Radio Pattaya

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2: BBC News with Sue Montgomery. Iran has sent its counter-proposals to a US plan for potential peace talks. They're reported to include separating negotiations on ending hostilities in the Strait of Hormuz from dealing with more complex issues. In his latest rambling social media post, President Trump insisted Tehran would be laughing no longer. Israel's Prime Minister Benjamin Netanyahu has repeated that Iran's stockpile of enriched uranium must be taken out before the war can end. He was speaking to CBS News.
3: President Trump has said to me, I want to go in there. And I think it can be done physically. That's not the problem. If you have an agreement and you go in and you take it out, why not? That's the best way.
4: What if there isn't an agreement? Can it be taken out by force?
3: Well, you're going to ask me these questions. I'm going to dodge them because I'm not going to talk about our military possibilities, plans, or anything of the kind.
2: The French Prime Minister says one of the passengers repatriated from the hantavirus-hit cruise ship has shown symptoms. The person was among five flown back to France on Sunday from the MV Hondius, moored off Tenerife in Spain. The others on the plane have been placed in strict isolation. Spain says more than 90 of the passengers on the stricken ship have now been returned to their home countries. Guy Hedgeco is in Tenerife.
5: The boat is actually going to refuel here tomorrow, and then the final flight, we're told, is a flight taking people to Australia, probably tomorrow evening. And after that, the boat will be fully disinfected, and then it will continue its journey with some of the original crew from the vessel carrying on back to Rotterdam.
2: Medics from the British Army have parachuted onto the world's most remote inhabited island to help a man with suspected hantavirus. The team of six paratroopers and two medical clinicians landed on the British overseas territory of Tristan da Cunha in the southern Atlantic Ocean. The patient, a resident of the island, had disembarked the MV Hondius during a stop there. Captain George Lacey, who jumped with the team, spoke to the BBC from Tristan da Cunha.
6: We're trained in high altitude parachuting and all the guys have got hundreds of jumps. But I have to say this was a particularly tricky one. The winds obviously coming off the South Atlantic were quite strong and we sort of dropped about 5 kilometres over the sea. So everyone was focused and knew we were going to get the job done. But it was a technical jump, that's for sure.
2: Reports from northern Nigeria say dozens of fishermen are feared dead after they were caught up in a border operation by Chad's military against jihadist insurgents. Local officials said fighter jets bombarded two islands in Lake Chad. Fishermen who escaped say many of their comrades are dead or missing. BBC News. Lebanon's health ministry says Israeli strikes in the south of the country have killed two paramedics from the Islamic Health Committee affiliated to Hezbollah, despite a ceasefire. The ministry said two health committee sites in Kalaway were directly targeted and condemned what it called Israel's continued violation of international laws. The UN Human Rights Office has condemned the actions of Israeli settlers in the occupied West Bank, who'd forced a Palestinian family to exhume the body of their elderly father. 80-year-old Hussein Assa died on Friday and was buried in a cemetery close to an Israeli settlement. Wera Davis reports.
7: After being forced to unceremoniously dig up their father's body, Hussein's remains have now been reinterred here in a cemetery in a neighbouring village. It's not ideal, but for his family, it's better than what could have happened. Settlers had already started to dig up his grave. We got back to my father's grave just in time. They'd almost dug down and reached the body, says the eldest son, Mohammed El Assassa. The Israeli army says it's investigating, and they say they tried to confiscate tools the settlers were using.
2: The French president, Emmanuel Macron, has said the era of a French sphere of influence in Francophone Africa is over and the continent should be viewed as one whole. He was speaking in Kenya ahead of an African economic summit. Venezuela's acting president, Delcy Rodriguez, has arrived in the Netherlands for a hearing at the International Court of Justice over sovereignty of the Essequibo region, which is controlled by Guyana. The court is hearing arguments to resolve the centuries-old territorial dispute. Essequibo makes up more than two-thirds of Guyana, whose foreign minister considers the case existential for his.
1: That was the world news from the BBC in London. 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

Have you noticed? You won't lose me. I'm always here. No bad signal, no crackle, no hiss.

0: Coming up now, the local and national news, sponsored by the Speak Easy Language School, bringing Thai lessons one-on-one to you anywhere in the world.
1: Thailand's airport departure taxes are set to rise slightly from June 20th, but travellers are unlikely to notice much difference, as the increase will mostly be added into airline ticket pricing. The adjustment will be added to the current international departure charge, bringing the total to 1,120 baht per passenger. Officials say the increase will help fund airport operations and future infrastructure improvements across Thailand's international airports. Even with the rise, Thailand's airport taxes remain considerably lower than many Western countries and still cheaper than several neighboring nations here in Asia. The continued poor behavior of a very small minority of foreign visitors here is now drawing serious attention from the government. Prime Minister Anutin Chanvirakul has ordered tighter policing of tourist behavior following a series of incidents making headlines across the country. Recent stories have included foreigners fighting in the streets, engaging in intimate acts in public places, and in one case, a tourist attempting a somersault in the back of a moving BART bus before falling headfirst onto the road. Thankfully, word is he escaped with little in the way of injury, as he did land on his head and certainly qualifies for the Idiot of the Month award in our city. The Prime Minister stressed that strict enforcement will now apply to tourists who violate Thai laws or public decency standards. And many long-term expats and regular visitors here are said to fully support the move, saying they too are fed up with the antics of a reckless minority. And a warning for shoppers. If you've recently bought canned mackerel fish, there's a chance it may not actually contain mackerel at all. Thailand's Fisheries Department has launched an investigation after raids on canning companies revealed that some products labelled as mackerel were in fact using freshwater tilapia instead. The probe began after a viral Facebook video showed a consumer questioning the contents of a tin he had purchased. Canned mackerel remains a staple food in many Thai households due to its low cost and long shelf life. So officials say accurate labelling is essential. And in a bizarre smuggling case, a flight attendant has been arrested after allegedly attempting to transport 6 kilograms of heroin bound for Australia. Authorities say the suspect was using airline privileges connected to his job to carry what were described as sacks of ladies' clothing. But inside those bags, investigators reportedly found 6 kilograms of heroin. Police say the man had been advertising a private delivery service through Facebook and admitted that previous consignments had also been transported in the same way. Investigators believe both the sender in Thailand and the intended recipient in Australia are Thai nationals. A tragic family dispute in Kanchanaburi has ended in deadly violence. Police have arrested a former son-in-law accused of shooting members of his ex-wife's family following a bitter divorce dispute over land and sugarcane plantations. Two people, his former father-in-law and brother-in-law, died at the scene, while his ex-mother-in-law was seriously injured. Investigators say the conflict centered around ownership of farmland following a court-ordered divorce settlement late last year. The suspect now faces charges including murder, attempted murder, and illegal possession of firearms. Back in Pattaya, a 39-year-old Chinese tourist has died following a fight at an unlicensed nightclub south of the city. Rumors suggest the dispute may have started over access to a VIP table, but police say they are not relying solely on witness statements and are carefully reviewing CCTV footage from inside the venue. 6 club employees have been taken in for questioning, while officers confirmed the nightclub itself was operating without a license. And a warning for residents in the Pong area east of Pattaya. Police are investigating a string of thefts involving household water meters. Up to a dozen homes have reportedly been targeted. The thefts often go unnoticed at first because many properties rely on storage tanks, but residents are now being urged to check their systems carefully. And finally, a reminder that Meghan's What's On guide returns from this evening and throughout the weekend, highlighting events, entertainment, offers and savings from across the city. And your weather outlook. Expect three hot and humid days ahead, with scattered storms possible throughout the weekend. Highs could feel closer to 43 degrees in the direct heat, with nighttime lows around 27.
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3: BBC News with Sue Montgomery. Hours after Iran sent its counter-proposals to US plan for potential peace talks, President Trump has rejected Tehran's offer. He said on social media he didn't like it and it was totally unacceptable. The Iranian proposals reportedly included suggestions to separate negotiations and ending hostilities in the Strait of Hormuz from more complex issues, as Peter Bowes explains.
4: This is a plan for future negotiations. It is a framework, possibly breaking down all the various issues, the enrichment of uranium, the Strait of Hormuz, economic sanctions against Iran, discussing all of these issues over a period of time. And what we've been hearing from President Trump recently, signs of increased impatience, I think, from him, is that he wants a deal signed quickly. And clearly, a deal to end the war is not going to happen in the next few days, possibly weeks or even months.
3: The French Prime Minister says one of the passengers repatriated from the hantavirus-hit cruise ship in the Atlantic has shown symptoms. Sébastien Lecornu said the person was among five flown back to France on Sunday from the NV Hondius, which is moored off the Spanish island of Tenerife. Spain says more than 90 of the 150 passengers on the stricken ship have now been returned to their home countries. Sarah Rainsford is on the island.
5: We've been watching the boats all day, ferrying passengers from the ship itself, the Hondius, which is anchored just offshore for safety reasons again. And those passengers have been taken in groups of maybe five, sometimes eight or ten passengers to the shore, where they are then met by medics and other officials in full protective gear and then put onto buses to take them to the airport. And they have been flying out then on those evacuation flights.
3: A British soldier who parachuted onto the world's most remote inhabited island to help a man with suspected hantavirus has described it as his dream mission. Captain George Lacey was tasked with delivering medical personnel and oxygen to Tristan da Cunha, a British overseas territory. The island has no airstrip and takes several days to reach by boat.
6: We had a team of six with two tandem parachutists who tandemed in two passengers who were crucial for the mission, the consultant doctor and the ICU nurse. And they're the ones who have been delivering the medical care that's critical to relieve the doctors here.
3: The Sudanese army says it's recaptured from the paramilitary rapid support forces a strategic southeastern area close to the border with Ethiopia. It says its troops retook Al-Kaili in the Blue Nile region on Saturday, 2 weeks after the army garrison there was overwhelmed by RSF forces. BBC News. Venezuela's acting president, Delcy Rodriguez, has arrived in the Netherlands for a hearing at the International Court of Justice over sovereignty of the oil-rich Essequibo region. It's currently controlled by neighbouring Guyana. Here's Mimi Swaby.
7: The United Nations top court is hearing arguments aimed at resolving the centuries-old territorial dispute. Guyana brought the dispute to the International Court of Justice in The Hague in 2018. They wanted the court to confirm the border laid down in 1899 between the neighbours, according to which Essequibo belongs to Guyana. Delcy Rodriguez said she was there to defend the fundamental rights of the Venezuelan people, adding that there was no doubt that Venezuela was the sole owner of the territory. Guyana's foreign minister has said the case is of existential importance for his country.
3: Reports from Nigeria say dozens of fishermen are feared dead after being caught up in Chad's border military operation against jihadist insurgents. Officials told the French news agency that Chadian fighter jets bombarded two islands on Lake Chad. Fishermen who escaped say many of their comrades are dead or missing. The White House has said President Trump is expected to apply pressure on his Chinese counterpart Xi Jinping over Iran when he visits Beijing from Wednesday. An official said the two sides would work towards forming a joint board of trade and board of investment, as well as discussing aerospace, agriculture and energy. They said a deal which suspended Chinese export controls on rare earths in exchange for tariff relief was still in effect. Mothers and wives of people missing in cartel-related violence in Mexico have led people in an annual march demanding justice. Collectives of the mothers of the missing, who march every Mother's Day, had this year called on football fans to join them ahead of the country co-hosting the FIFA World Cup. BBC.
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0: Oh, to me. 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
1: Coming up now, the local and national news, sponsored by the Speak Easy Language School, bringing Thai lessons one-on-one to you anywhere in the world.
2: Thailand's airport departure taxes are set to rise slightly from June 20th. But travellers are unlikely to notice much difference, as the increase will mostly be added into airline ticket pricing. The adjustment will be added to the current international departure charge, bringing the total to 1,120 baht per passenger. Officials say the increase will help fund airport operations and future infrastructure improvements across Thailand's international airports. Even with the rise, Thailand's airport taxes remain considerably lower than many Western countries and still cheaper than several neighbouring nations here in Asia. The continued poor behaviour of a very small minority of foreign visitors here is now drawing serious attention from the government. Prime Minister Anutin Chanvirakul has ordered tighter policing of tourist behaviour following a series of incidents making headlines across the country. Recent stories have included foreigners fighting in the streets, engaging in intimate acts in public places, and in one case, a tourist attempting a somersault in the back of a moving BART bus before falling headfirst onto the road. Thankfully, word is he escaped with little in the way of injury, as he did land on his head and certainly qualifies for the Idiot of the Month award in our city. The Prime Minister stressed that strict enforcement will now apply to tourists who violate Thai laws or public decency standards. And many long-term expats and regular visitors here are said to fully support the move, saying they too are fed up with the antics of a reckless minority. And a warning for shoppers. If you've recently bought canned mackerel fish, there's a chance it may not actually contain mackerel at all. Thailand's Fisheries Department has launched an investigation after raids on canning companies revealed that some products labelled as mackerel were in fact using freshwater tilapia instead. The probe began after a viral Facebook video showed a consumer questioning the contents

0: the tin he had purchased. Canned mackerel remains a staple food in many Thai households due to its low cost and long shelf life. So officials say accurate labelling is essential. And in a bizarre smuggling case, a flight attendant has been arrested after allegedly attempting to transport 6 kilograms of heroin bound for Australia. Authorities say the suspect was using airline privileges connected to his job to carry what were described as sacks of ladies' clothing. But inside those bags, investigators reportedly found 6 kilograms of heroin. Police say the man had been advertising a private delivery service through Facebook and admitted that previous consignments had also been transported in the same way. Investigators believe both the sender in Thailand and the intended recipient in Australia are Thai nationals. A tragic family dispute in Kanchanaburi has ended in deadly violence. Police have arrested a former son-in-law accused of shooting members of his ex-wife's family following a bitter divorce dispute over land and sugarcane plantations. 2 people, his former father-in-law and brother-in-law, died at the scene, while his ex-mother-in-law was seriously injured. Investigators say the conflict centered around ownership of farmland following a court-ordered divorce settlement late last year. The suspect now faces charges including murder, attempted murder, and illegal possession of firearms. Back in Pattaya, a 39-year-old Chinese tourist has died following a fight at an unlicensed nightclub south of the city. Rumors suggest the dispute may have started over access to a VIP table, but police say they are not relying solely on witness statements and are carefully reviewing CCTV footage from inside the venue. 6 club employees have been taken in for questioning, while officers confirmed the nightclub itself was operating without a license. And a warning for residents in the Pong area east of Pattaya. Police are investigating a string of thefts involving household water meters. Up to a dozen homes have reportedly been targeted. The thefts often go unnoticed at first because many properties rely on storage tanks, but residents are now being urged to check their systems carefully. And finally, a reminder that Meghan's What's On guide returns from this evening and throughout the weekend, highlighting events, entertainment, offers and savings from across the city. And your weather outlook. Expect 3 hot and humid days ahead, with scattered storms possible throughout the weekend. Highs could feel closer to 43 degrees in the direct heat, with nighttime lows around 27.
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3: BBC News with Neil Nunes. Hours after Iran responded to a US plan for potential peace talks, President Trump has rejected Tehran's alternative, saying it was totally unacceptable. With the details from Washington, here's Peter Bowes.
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5: In a brief post on his Truth Social platform, Donald Trump said he'd read the latest response from what he called Iran's so-called representatives and said he didn't like it, adding in capital letters that it was totally unacceptable. It has never been entirely clear what the US proposal involved. Media reports in the US last week suggested that a one-page, 14-point memo was being considered by Iran and that it could form the basis of a final agreement, although a senior member of Iran's parliament dismissed the idea as a wish list.
3: The French Prime Minister says one of the passengers repatriated from the hantavirus-hit cruise ship in the Atlantic on Sunday has shown symptoms. Sébastien Lecornu said the person was among five evacuated from the MV Hondius, now off the Spanish island of Tenerife. Spain says more than 90 ship passengers have now returned to their countries. Guy Hedgko reports from the island.
6: This has been a painstakingly planned operation with tight health safety measures aimed at ensuring the passengers spent as little time as possible in Tenerife before boarding their flights. The repatriation process is due to be completed when the last tourists board a flight to Australia later. The ship will then continue its journey with some remaining crew to Rotterdam. The Spanish authorities said that so far the operation has gone according to plan.
3: The head of the World Health Organization has said the United States' decision not to follow WHO guidance over the hantavirus outbreak may have risks. The acting head of the U.S. Centers for Disease Control has insisted the public risk is low and it does not need to be treated the same way as COVID-19. The WHO has advised 42 days of isolation for those leaving the ship. The Sudanese army says it has recaptured from the paramilitary rapid support forces a strategic southeastern area. The details from David Bamford.
7: Sudan's military says government troops retook Al-Kaili in the Blue Nile region on Saturday, 2 weeks after the army garrison there was overwhelmed by the RSF paramilitary forces. There's no independent confirmation of the army statement, though online video on pro-government websites appear to show officers marking the victory. In the past 2 months, fighting in the Blue Nile region has intensified as a result of RSF advances from the south. The army currently controls north and central Sudan, including Khartoum, while the RSF holds the western Darfur region.
3: This is the latest world news from the BBC. Reports from northern Nigeria say dozens of fishermen are feared dead after they were caught up in a border operation by Chad's military against jihadist insurgents. Local officials told the French news agency that Chadian fighter jets bombarded two islands on Lake Chad. Fishermen who escaped say many of their comrades are dead or missing. The White House has said President Trump is expected to apply pressure on his Chinese counterpart Xi Jinping over Iran when he visits Beijing on Wednesday. An official said the two sides would work towards forming a joint board of trade and investment. The United Nations Human Rights Office has condemned the actions of Israeli settlers in the occupied West Bank who had forced a Palestinian family to exhume the body of their elderly father. 80-year-old Hussein Assa died on Friday and was buried in a cemetery close to an Israeli settlement. Settlers threatened to use a bulldozer to dig up his body if the family did not move him. The UN described it as an emblematic example of the dehumanization of Palestinians. Mothers and wives of people missing in cartel-related violence in Mexico have led thousands of people in an annual march demanding justice. Mexico has more than 130,000 recorded missing people. The details now from Mimi Swaby.
8: The mothers of the missing, who march every Mother's Day, have this year called on football fans to join them, a call that comes just ahead of the FIFA World Cup, which Mexico is co-hosting. They said there is nothing to celebrate as Mexican mothers play the most difficult match for justice. The marchers chanted, "Mexico, champion in disappearances," as they held banners and signs with pictures of their loved ones. Earlier this year, Mexican authorities said they had potentially identified more than 40,000 people listed as disappeared who may be alive.
3: That's the latest BBC.
1: That was the world news from the BBC in London. 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
1: Coming up now, the local and national news, sponsored by the Speak Easy Language School, bringing Thai lessons one-on-one to you anywhere in the world.
2: Thailand's airport departure taxes are set to rise slightly from June 20th, but travellers are unlikely to notice much difference, as the increase will mostly be added into airline ticket pricing. The adjustment will be added to the current international departure charge, bringing the total to 1,120 baht per passenger. Officials say the increase will help fund airport operations and future infrastructure improvements across Thailand's international airports. Even with the rise, Thailand's airport taxes remain considerably lower than many Western countries and still cheaper than several neighbouring nations here in Asia. The continued poor behaviour of a very small minority of foreign visitors here is now drawing serious attention from the government. Prime Minister Anutin Chanvirakul has ordered tighter policing of tourist behaviour following a series of incidents making headlines across the country. Recent stories have included foreigners fighting in the streets, engaging in intimate acts in public places, and in one case, a tourist attempting a somersault in the back of a moving BART bus before falling headfirst onto the road. Thankfully, word is he escaped with little in the way of injury, as he did land on his head and certainly qualifies for the Idiot of the Month award in our city. The Prime Minister stressed that strict enforcement will now apply to tourists who violate Thai laws or public decency standards. And many long-term expats and regular visitors here are said to fully support the move, saying they too are fed up with the antics of a reckless minority. And a warning for shoppers. If you've recently bought canned mackerel fish,

0: a chance it may not actually contain mackerel at all. Thailand's fisheries department has launched an investigation after raids on canning companies revealed that some products labelled as mackerel were in fact using freshwater tilapia instead. The probe began after a viral Facebook video showed a consumer questioning the contents of a tin he had purchased. Canned mackerel remains a staple food in many Thai households due to its low cost and long shelf life, so officials say accurate labelling is essential. And in a bizarre smuggling case, a flight attendant has been arrested after allegedly attempting to transport 6 kilograms of heroin bound for Australia. Authorities say the suspect was using airline privileges connected to his job to carry what were described as sacks of ladies' clothing. But inside those bags, investigators reportedly found 6 kilograms of heroin. Police say the man had been advertising a private delivery service through Facebook and admitted that previous consignments had also been transported in the same way. Investigators believe both the sender in Thailand and the intended recipient in Australia are Thai nationals. A tragic family dispute in Kanchanaburi has ended in deadly violence. Police have arrested a former son-in-law accused of shooting members of his ex-wife's family following a bitter divorce dispute over land and sugarcane plantations. 2 people, his former father-in-law and brother-in-law, died at the scene, while his ex-mother-in-law was seriously injured. Investigators say the conflict centered around ownership of farmland following a court-ordered divorce settlement late last year. The suspect now faces charges including murder, attempted murder, and illegal possession of firearms. Back in Pattaya, a 39-year-old Chinese tourist has died following a fight at an unlicensed nightclub south of the city. Rumors suggest the dispute may have started over access to a VIP table, but police say they are not relying solely on witness statements and are carefully reviewing CCTV footage from inside the venue. 6 club employees have been taken in for questioning, while officers confirmed the nightclub itself was operating without a license. And a warning for residents in the Pong area east of Pattaya. Police are investigating a string of thefts involving household water meters. Up to a dozen homes have reportedly been targeted. The thefts often go unnoticed at first because many properties rely on storage tanks, but residents are now being urged to check their systems carefully. And finally, a reminder that Meghan's What's On guide returns from this evening and throughout the weekend, highlighting events, entertainment, offers and savings from across the city. And your weather outlook. Expect 3 hot and humid days ahead, with scattered storms possible throughout the weekend. Highs could feel closer to 43 degrees in the direct heat, with nighttime lows around 27.
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3: BBC News with Neil Nunes. President Trump has rejected Tehran's counter-proposals to a U.S. plan for peace talks. Writing on Truth Social, he said he did not like it and that it was totally unacceptable. Our correspondent Caroline Davies says it's difficult to know exactly what was in the document.
4: What we have to do to try to understand a little bit more is look at some of the coverage that's coming from Iranian state media about it as an indication perhaps of what might be in there. One of the indications we've seen from some of the media has been that any form of agreement would also need to include Lebanon, which is one aspect. Another thing that we've seen is some suggestions have been whether or not there could be some form of discussions in two parts, whether we could see some initial discussion that's focused on the Strait of Hormuz and then that maybe a further conversation a bit down the line on the more tricky conversation about what happens on nuclear, which we know from the talks that were held in Islamabad in April, that was a key sticking point for the US.
3: The French Prime Minister says one of the passengers repatriated from the hantavirus-hit cruise ship has shown symptoms. Sébastien Lecornu said the person was among five flown back to France on Sunday from the MV Hondius, which is now moored off the Spanish island of Tenerife. Our correspondent Sarah Rainsford is there.
5: We have heard from the WHO, the World Health Organization, today saying this isn't COVID-19. It's much less easy to transmit this particular virus. But of course, everyone concerned because there were three fatalities on board the cruise ship before it reached here.
3: The head of the World Health Organization has said the United States' decision not to follow WHO guidance over the hantavirus outbreak may have risks. Tedros Adhanom Ghebreyesus said the agency could not force countries to follow its guidance. Hugh Morgan has this report.
6: The WHO is recommending 42 days of isolation for those leaving the MV Hondius. However, the acting head of the US Centers for Disease Control, Jay Bhattacharya, said he didn't want to cause public panic. He insisted human-to-human transmission is rare and it should not be treated like the COVID-19 virus. The 17 US citizens who disembarked on Sunday will be assessed at the National Quarantine Unit in Nebraska, but may not have to stay there. Dr. Bhattacharya said depending on the risk, they could choose to go home. Seven other Americans who've already returned are being monitored in their home states.
3: The Moroccan army says it has found the body of one of two American soldiers who disappeared during a training exercise in southern Morocco. It was recovered from the sea following an intensive search by US, Moroccan and allied forces. The soldiers had last been seen near ocean cliffs close to their training base while taking part in the annual US-led African Lion military drills. This is the world news from the BBC. The authorities in Iran have released the Nobel Peace Prize winner Narges Mohammadi on bail following growing alarm about her health. Last week, her supporters warned she could die in prison after suffering two suspected heart attacks earlier this year. She's been transferred from prison in Zanjan in northern Iran to the capital Tehran, and her own medical team is being allowed to treat her. The White House has said President Trump is expected to apply pressure on his Chinese counterpart Xi Jinping over Iran when he visits Beijing from Wednesday to Friday. An official said the two sides would work towards forming a joint board of trade and investment, as well as discussing aerospace, agriculture, and energy. The French president has said the era of French influence in Francophone Africa is over and the continent should be viewed as one whole. Emmanuel Macron was speaking in the Kenyan capital, Nairobi, on the eve of a two-day African Economic Summit he is co-hosting with President Ruto. Mothers and wives of people missing in cartel-related violence in Mexico have led thousands of people in an annual march demanding justice. Collectives of the Mothers of the Missing, who march on every Mother's Day, have this year called on football supporters to take part, as our reporter Mimi Swaby explains.
7: This year's been a little bit different because in a statement, the mothers called on football fans to join them. And this comes just ahead of the FIFA World Cup, which Mexico is co-hosting. They said there is nothing to celebrate as Mexican mothers play the most difficult match for justice. And they said, alongside them chanting, that Mexico is a champion in disappearances. And they marched through kind of the center of Mexico City with banners and slogans with huge pictures and the names of all these people who are missing.
3: That's the latest.
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0: This is Business Daily from the BBC World Service. I'm Sam Fenwick. Today, we're following the money behind a tank of petrol. A war has shut down a fifth of the world's oil supply, and right now, you're paying for it.
1: If anybody could do a voyage in the Hormuz, they would get paid tenfold.
2: It's really, at the end of the day, what people consume. Diesel, for example, that is trading above $200 a barrel.
0: From an oil field in the Gulf, through the world's most dangerous shipping lane, through the commodity markets, through a refinery, and right back to you, standing at the pump. Who profits? Who pays? And what does a war in the Middle East actually have to do with the price on the pump? I'm standing at the petrol pump, filling up my car, and watching the numbers tick up. This is the bit I really hate, watching the numbers keep climbing. It just feels like money is floating away into nothing. And lately, it feels like that's been happening a lot faster than usual. Because right now, a war, thousands of miles away from where I am, is pushing up the price of fuel in everyone's tank. Fuel prices are rising around the world. And we wanted to know what you're seeing where you live. Here are some World Service listeners.
3: This is Diane from Jamaica. Prices of gasoline went up by about 15 to 20% per liter. So I can only imagine what diesel's like. I didn't even want to know.
4: This is Abdul Hamid in Accra, Ghana. Before the war, it cost me 600 Ghana cedis to fill my tank. That's almost about $50. Now it costs me almost $700 to $750.
5: This is Peter speaking from Tenerife. From March 2026, in Spain, the diesel prices have risen up between 25 to 29%.
0: Some World Service listeners there. Now, producer Matt Lines and I have been looking at this. And Matt, this is one of those global stories, isn't it, that, you know, starts to feel very personal.
6: Yeah, definitely. It's that price on the petrol pump. What's happening right now in the Middle East is affecting one of the world's most important oil routes, the Strait of Hormuz, a narrow stretch of water between Iran and Oman. Before the war, around a fifth of the world's oil passed through every single day. Now, it's barely a trickle.
0: And those costs don't stay at sea. They move through the system and end up at the pump and your fuel tank. So if you want to understand why you're paying more today, you have to follow the money. Let's start at the very beginning, where it comes out of the ground. The petrol starts life as crude oil. And in some parts of the world, it's surprisingly cheap to get out of the ground. Dr. Sadad al-Husseini spent nearly two decades in charge of finding, developing and producing Saudi Arabia's oil at Saudi Aramco. It's the world's largest oil company. He oversaw the redevelopment of Ghawar. That's the world's largest conventional oil field. The New York Times has called him one of the most respected oil men in the world. And I asked him, in round numbers, what does it actually cost to get a barrel of oil out of the ground in the Gulf?
7: We have to cover the cost of it, that's for sure. And it's not just the extraction, it's the pipelines, it's the stabilizers, it's the pressure maintenance. So what used to be $10, you know, in 1995 or 2000, may well be today $25. And that's just the bottom line. Now, if you can't recover your cost and cover the additional cost, then you're going to end up with saying, why am I doing this?
0: $25 a barrel. And the market price right now? Well, since the end of February, it's jumped around a lot. It's hit more than $125 a barrel. And even at its lowest, around $85, it was still well above the $72 it was the day before the war. So let's say, for argument's sake, it's around $95 today. Who's making the money on that gap?
7: We don't set the price. The way the price is set is by what people are prepared to pay for North Sea oil within the North Sea, and then what countries or companies are prepared to pay for U.S. oil, WTI, within the U.S. So those are the two, you might say, price setters. If we were trying to displace them from the market, we would go broke and there wouldn't be any oil very soon.
0: Saudi Arabia, then, for all its power, is a price taker, not a price setter. The benchmark is set by the most expensive barrel the world needs to keep the lights on, North Sea Brent and US shale. Saudi Arabia just pockets the gap between its $25 production cost and whatever the benchmark lands at. But here's the thing. When Gulf oil disappears, that cheap barrel has to be replaced by a more expensive one. And at the moment, you need more North Sea oil, more US shale, more of anything that costs $40, $50, $60 to produce. The benchmark moves up to meet it. And that's why closing a waterway in the Gulf sends the price of oil in Texas through the roof. And then the strait closed.
7: It's unfortunate. It wasn't, frankly, a surprise. I mean, many of us knew that there was a lot of saber rattling up north. So, yes, you will have to shut down production and you will have to leave oil in the ground. At some point in time, the inventory that has been drawn out in the U.S. or elsewhere in the world will start running out. And hopefully they will have come to some resolution long before then.
0: So Saudi oil starts at around $25, but it has a long way to go. And right now, that journey has just become the most expensive thing in the world. Matt Lyons is still here. What comes next?
6: Well, our barrel of oil is now out of the ground and it has to move from there. In the Gulf, that means going through what we've talked about before, the Strait of Hormuz. Before the war, there were 178 ships a day sailing through it, laden with crude oil, millions and millions of barrels, heading to refineries in India, China, Japan, South Korea, here in Europe. And then, on February the 28th, it closed.
0: And that changed things overnight. Dr. Nicholas Sakos is the founder and CEO of Sakos Energy Navigation, TEN. He runs 83 vessels, including VLCCs, very large crude carriers, each capable of carrying around 2 million barrels of oil per voyage. So what happened when it closed?
1: Well, the first few hours, it was challenging because we had the 6 vessels in the straits, in the area. So I think the safety of the crew, the safety of the asset, the safety of the cargo was the first thing in our minds.
0: Now, lots of these tankers leaving the Strait of Hormuz will end up in India. It sits right on the doorstep of the Gulf and will reach an Indian port in a matter of days. Its refineries were built specifically to run on Gulf crude, and it imports more oil than any country except China. In normal times, shipping a barrel of crude oil from the Gulf to India adds around $2 to $4 to the cost. Now, around 210 oil-laden tankers stranded inside the Persian Gulf, nowhere to go. Each one is carrying up to 2 million barrels, worth at current prices around $190 million per ship. They're just sitting there. And the insurance market tells you exactly how dangerous this has become.
1: The costs overall have moved as a reaction to the war premiums that we are facing. The one war premium is in the Hormuz Straits, where you have more than a tenfold increase of insurance costs. And then you have the alternative, which is the Red Sea. The Red Sea up to recently was a relatively, you could not call it safe, but it was a relatively navigational risk-free area. This morning you had the Somali pirates, the Houthis, who actually abducted 2 vessels earlier this morning, creating another dangerous zone very close to the Hormuz Straits.
0: By mid-April, insurance premiums for oil tankers were 8 times higher than pre-war. And there's also a cost that people don't think about when ships have to go the long way round. There are tolls, extra fuel, extra days at sea, and all that adds up.
1: If anybody could do a voyage in the Hormuz, they would get paid tenfold. So they would be paid, let's say, $500,000 a day instead of $50,000 a day that it was pre-crisis. That's huge. You have a threefold increase in every route, even in normal safe routes.
0: Nicholas Sakos, the CEO of TEN, one of the world's largest independent tanker operators. So, Matt, where does that leave our running total?
6: Well, Sam, so in normal times, a barrel of Saudi crude, once it's been shipped to India, costs somewhere between $15, $20 all in. Right now, with the Strait in crisis, it's a very different picture. Shipping plus insurance is adding at least $5 to $10 extra per barrel. So we're already looking at somewhere closer to $30 or $40 before the crude has even been refined.
0: So that barrel is still crude, so it's still unusable and has become dramatically more expensive just by sitting still, because right now, getting it moving again requires something no amount of money can easily buy, and that's safety. And here's something that will surprise you. When you hear the price of oil on the news, the $95 figure, that's not actually what anyone is paying for a real physical barrel of oil right now. Not even close. So what is that number and why does it exist? Think of it like this. When you buy a share in a gold fund, what's called an ETF, you don't actually own any gold. You own a piece of paper that tracks the price of gold. It moves when gold moves. But if you actually want the metal in your hands, you'd have to pay more. Oil works in the same way right now. The price you hear on the news, Brent crude at $95, is the paper price, the idea of oil. And the real thing is costing considerably more. Saad Rahim is the chief economist at Trafigura, one of the three largest commodity trading companies in the world. It moves one in every 10 barrels of oil traded on the planet every single day.
2: The price that you're quoting is the price of Brent oil as quoted through something like Bloomberg or Reuters or some other financial reporting mechanism, right? That price represents something that you can trade like a stock or a bond, but it doesn't actually really give you the physical barrel of oil. There's a gap between the Brent on the screen, as we would say, versus what we would call dated Brent, which again is the first step in that physical market. That differential normally trades at a few cents up to maybe a dollar or two, but it has at this point traded as high as $20. And then ultimately, when we're talking about oil prices, it's really at the end of the day what people consume. And those prices are much, much higher than what is being reflected in that $95 or so.
0: So what sort of figures are we looking at?
2: So if you look at diesel, for example, that is trading above $200 a barrel already. And if I look at jet, it's trading at almost $220 a barrel. In places like Asia, for example, those prices are going to be higher. And that is having a whole host of impacts that we're already starting to see in the market. But I think there's a little bit of that complacency in the financial community maybe as a whole, because they're looking at, again, a very particular price. Because they're not specialists in this area, they're looking at something that they think is a price of oil. And it really isn't.
0: So for the consumer at the pump, filling up the car, really, the price of a barrel of Brent crude is misleading.
2: Yes. I mean, I think it is indicative. Obviously, if that is moving in a certain direction, it does tell you where the market is headed. But to just look at that number, we think is misleading in terms of what the actual cost to the consumer is. Because again, people will look at the disconnect between, say, $95 on Brent and what they're getting charged for diesel. And they say, hold on, there's a big gap here.
0: So the price you see on the news is, at best, a starting point. The real cost of a barrel by the time it's physically delivered is already well above that. And we haven't finished yet because that crude is still unusable. Before it becomes petrol or diesel, before it goes anywhere near your car, it has to go through one more transformation, the refinery. So our barrel has made it through the strait. It's arrived at a refinery. It gets heated to around 350 degrees Celsius and separated. Petrol, diesel, jet fuel, all coming apart at different temperatures. Robin Mills is the CEO of Karma Energy, a Dubai-based energy consultancy. He's a former Shell executive and a former strategist at the Emirates National Oil Company.
8: In normal times, the refining business is a margin business. It buys crude at whatever the price is. And let's say pre-war, you know, that was $60 per barrel or so. It processes it into various products and it takes a margin, which is enough to cover the cost of refining. And that's a few dollars per barrel. So perhaps it buys crude at $60 and sells the mix of products at $65. And it takes a $5 margin, which represents its costs and profit. That's in normal times. Now, because there's a shortage of refining capacity and a shortage of fuel, the price becomes whatever people can pay.
0: So Robin says the bigger problem is what happens after crude is refined. Diesel, jet fuel, the fuel that goes into your tank and in the plane you're about to board. That is where the real crisis is.
8: This crisis has been particularly severe on those kind of end products, partly because there's a lot of refining capacity in the Gulf, which of course is now cut off, in some cases physically damaged. Then refining capacity elsewhere, particularly in Asia, can't get crude supplies. So it's running at lower rates or not able to operate at all. So there's a reduction in the supply of jet fuel and diesel and so on. And that is translating to higher prices at the pumps, higher prices for airlines and so on.
0: Robin Mills there, the CEO of Karma Energy. So, Matt, where does this leave our running total?
6: At the peak of this crisis, diesel and jet fuel prices in Singapore, which is one of the world's key trading hubs for refined products like these, hit above $290 a barrel. Compare that to the crude oil price on the news of $95. The refined product was almost three times the raw material it came from. And because there are almost no alternative routes for diesel or jet fuel, unlike crude, there's no way of bringing extra supply in quickly from somewhere else. The price has got nowhere to go but up.
0: So let's come back to where we started, Matt, at the pump.
6: Yes. So here in the UK, petrol was £1.33 a litre the day before the war. By mid-April, it was £1.58. That's around $2. Diesel crossed £1.91, around $2.40, a rise of more than a third in just under 2 months. And more than half of that goes straight to the government, fuel duty, VAT, and when the prices go up, the Treasury takes more every single penny. Now, taxes for this sort of thing will vary where you are. And in the United States, petrol crossed $4 a gallon for the first time since 2022. One of the world's biggest banks, JP Morgan, has calculated the combined increase has already cost American consumers $100 billion in lost purchasing power.
0: But the place that shows you most clearly what Gulf oil actually means is India. It's close enough to the Gulf that in normal times, a tanker arrives in days and dependent enough to feel the loss almost immediately. 60% of India's cooking gas passes through the Strait of Hormuz. So the war didn't show up at the Indian petrol pump because the government stepped in and froze prices. Drivers then didn't see a spike, but cooking gas was hit. Queues, delayed deliveries, and people switching back to kerosene, to coal, and to

0: is the first in the region to offer 16 to 18-year-old pupils both choices. A-level students choose their key subjects, specifically selected for their choice of university, whilst the IB diploma offers a wide breadth of subjects, ideal for pupils who want to develop in a wide range of courses.
1: To find out more about our extensive curriculum offer and why Regents is the best option for your child, contact our admissions team, admissions@regents-platia.co.th.

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0: Hello, I'm BBC presenter Amol Rajan, and this is the interview from the BBC World Service. The best conversations coming out of the BBC. 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
4: Being born in America, feeling American, having people treat me like I'm not.
5: We're more popular than populism.
0: For this interview, I met entrepreneur Emma Greed, co-founder of the brand Skims, created with her husband Jens and Kim Kardashian, and the CEO and co-founder of fashion label Good American. She also serves on the board of the Obama Foundation. You're going to hear about a career that stretches from ordinary beginnings in East London to the forefront of global consumer brands and social influence in LA. She talks about the trade-offs we have to make to get to where we want to be in life. And she says that to be successful, you have to start with yourself and travel to where the action is. We also discuss how she wants to break down old ideas of working women and motherhood.
6: All women that I know, working women that work either at in or out of the home, are completely exhausted. And I don't think that motherhood got harder. I think the expectations around motherhood got really hard. And all I'm saying is what works for me is not walking around with this ball of guilt. And if you have guilt, which most mums will, you've got to make sure that you're measuring that guilt against your own expectations, not something that you're getting from the outside.
0: Welcome to the interview from the BBC World Service with Emma Greed.
6: I honestly believe that there are like a set of rules and like this idea of like how women specifically are socially conditioned that in fact do the opposite of what we need to be doing right now. They actually create behaviours that make us avoid what it takes to create wealth in our lives and create success and become who we want to be. And so when I talk about trade-offs, it is to really understand what it takes for you to be successful. And everyone that I know, including myself, is doing whatever they're doing, but they're giving up a bunch of other stuff that they would really like to do. And I think where we are in the media and in the culture at large right now, there's this idea that you kind of like can, you know, sail your way to success or have some overnight success or kind of come upon success relatively easily. And that has just never, ever been
0: one of my favorite phrases is this idea that it took me two decades to become an overnight success. Right?
6: Exactly.
0: What are the trade-offs that you have been through, which you're glad to have been through? What have you had to give up to get to where you've got to?
6: Well, so much. I mean, the first thing is I don't live in England anymore. And I think that was a major trade-off for me because I'm such a Londoner. That's so much a part of who I am and how I go about my life and my business. And so leaving was a massive trade-off. And then leaving to go to LA was again a big trade-off because I had no aspiration to live in LA.
0: How do you approach trade-offs?
6: I really think about what I need to do. Like, what are my goals? And what are the things that are necessary for me to get towards my goals? And then I give up everything else. I say no to everything else because otherwise you will not get to where you want to go. It's
0: focus.
6: That simple.
0: Focus. We're going to come back to your superpowers.
6: Unlimited focus, right? It's like really about knowing that you can have everything, but not all at once. And so for me, I'm really trying to say, I am like, life comes in seasons. There are moments for what you want. And you can literally set your goals and be really clear about them, but you're not going to get it all at once. Like, something has to give.
0: I know about your reputation. And let me just say openly, people that work for you really, really respect you, really, really like you. They rate you. They say you're a kind boss. They do say you've got a pretty crazy appetite for hard work.
6: Mm-hmm.
0: And you have a pretty unusual appetite for focus, which we might come back to. But you have this ability to say, this is the thing that matters. And that means I'm going to say nine no's and the one yes. And
6: those absolutely. That, you know, I have high things. Standards. I have high standards for myself and I have high standards for everyone around me.
0: Moral
6: but I'm
0: standards.
6: Very fair.
0: Moral standards or professional standards?
6: I think all of it. I have high moral standards, high professional standards, I have high energy standards, I'm just high, that's how I am. But I have them for everyone around me. And I think as a leader, your job is to lead by example. I'm also out the door at 5 p.m. every single day because I am a mum of four. But that creates the conditions for everyone else to leave at five.
0: What's the old thought about money that we need to put away?
6: Well, here's the thing. I think that we have to be free to speak about money. And that is really important. It's like you can do deeply impactful and important work and care about money too. You can care about money and care about a lot of other things. So all I'm saying is like, if you think that earning money and actually being paid what you deserve is important for you, then you have to put money at the center of your plans. You can't hide behind soft ambition or like performative purpose.
7: But do you think it's easier for you to talk about money, frankly, if we're being really honest,
6: mm-hmm.
7: because you came from a lack of it? We'll get into this, but you know, you grew up with a single mum. Your dad left when you were how old?
6: Five-ish.
7: Not great when you're one of the oldest.
6: It's an ideal.
7: Not ideal. I think you had two sisters then. You went on to have three.
6: Mm-hmm.
7: You know, the joke in your family was that your mum was the dad and you were the mum,
6: yes.
7: right?
6: And we had three kids together.
7: Yeah, and there was, and you had to, you know, you did the ironing and you sorted the kids out and you sorted their packed lunches out. And that's made you maybe who you are. But do you think it's easier for you to talk about the importance of money because you've been on this social mobility journey, whereas perhaps people born into great wealth feel they have to be a little bit, you know, awkward and English about it and a little bit reticent because they don't want to be seen to boast?
6: No doubt. I mean, I'm 100% sure that that is the case. But I also think that what is really important, specifically when we talk about women, is that if we are going to talk about like gender equality as it relates to pay, if we're going to talk about closing the racial wealth gap, we have to articulate our needs around money. If you elegantly avoid the subject of money, money will elegantly avoid you. And so all I'm saying is that it's really, really important that we are doing what we can for ourselves. So you have to start with your needs. You have to start with what it is that you want. And then you have to talk about it. You have to put it out there. You cannot live in your head. You can't keep a business idea in your head. You can't keep the amount of money that you want in your head. You've got to get it out and make sure people understand.
7: So what about if we moved more towards, it'll take a while to get there, but more towards maybe a slightly more Scandinavian culture of being radically transparent about money? Because when I started at the BBC News about nearly a decade ago now, 2016, there was this big move to publish the salaries of the top earners.
6: Mm.
7: And initially people were like, no, you don't want to do that, particularly people whose salaries would be exposed because it's awkward. It's, you know, it's not a comfortable thing to do. But a lot of good came of it, including the revelation that a huge number of women were being paid less for doing the same goddamn work, which, by the way,
6: surprise, surprise.
7: By the way, that's illegal. Because we've got something called the Equal Pay Act, and that's illegal. And that led to a huge amount of headlines and scandal and commotion. But actually, by the way, the BBC is much better on that than a lot of the people criticising the BBC. And the BBC's got a smaller gender pay gap. Gender pay gap being slightly different to equal pay, which is a legal right. But there was this sort of move towards transparency. And a lot of the people who had been against the public disclosure of salaries changed their mind and said, actually, this is quite good because, you know, we've got more equality, we've exposed some bad things. Do you think we should all just talk about how much we earn a lot more kind of openly?
6: I do. And I think it's essential for two reasons. First of all, I live in California right now where there's a requirement, whatever job you post as a company has to have a salary band attached. They have that level of transparency. And what that's done both internally at your company, but also for candidates, is really open it up. People understand. They're like, wait a minute, this job is for me. And here's the money that I could potentially be paid for it. And so you don't even have to have that negotiation because you've got the transparency, which actually makes it way easier for everybody involved. You know what you're dealing with right from the outset. But the other piece of this is really thinking through this idea of why are we hiding? Like, what are we actually hiding behind?
7: It's embarrassing
6: behind
7: being poor, as you know, and I know less so than other people, but I know a little bit about it. I certainly know what it's like to be skint and to grow up in a family where at times money's really tight and the atmosphere of the house is made by the fact that you can't afford something, you can't have that holiday, you can't have this thing. It's embarrassing to be poor.
6: I mean, listen, I remember being very poor. I remember hiding from the milkman, you know, back in the day when the milkman would come once a week and you had to pay a bill. But I think that my mum had really good and transparent money habits. She never hid anything from us.
7: You hid from the milkman.
6: Oh, yeah. Oh, my God. Like, literally behind the sofa. We used to call him Milky, but we would literally, she'd be like, get down, Milky's here. And we would hide from the milkman.
7: Well, because you had to pay for your milk bottle.
6: Yeah, you have to, like, skip a week. You know, you might have to just, like, just
7: what
6: wait.
7: Did your mum do?
6: As a work. For a living. So, you know, it's interesting because my mum actually started out in fashion and then she ended up working in finance and banking. And so she worked for Morgan Stanley for many, many, many years. But she had a way of teaching us about money that actually was so valuable for me, because she would sit at the dining room table and she would write every single thing down that was outgoing. So she was like, here I am. That was back in the day, you know, when you'd actually physically write a check.
7: Line by line in a diary.
6: She'd sit there with the Abbey National and she had her little book. So I understood, like, here's what the heating costs and here's what the gas costs and here's what we owe Milky and here's how much our groceries
7: cost. A bit like looking at P&L now.
6: Literally. But to me, there was a sense of like, okay, like prioritization. Here's what has to be paid. Here's what's a must have. Here's what's a nice to have. But it wasn't that sense of like, you know, we have plenty. It's like, here's what we need to do to get through our life. And I still think like that, even to this day, even when that's like not necessary for me.
7: So it's interesting you talk about your mum. Quite a lot of what you do and what you do on your podcast, which features a lot of extraordinarily powerful women. And I should say, for those who don't know, you're on the board of the Obama Foundation. You spent a lot of time with Michelle Obama. Is you're really trying to make women and working women think differently about their careers, the trade-offs, the reality of things like what we call the motherhood penalty. Mm-hmm. What are the old thoughts that you would like to disentangle, attack, break down when it comes to A, women, and B, motherhood?
6: Well, you know, the motherhood thing is a really, really big one, because I think that all women that I know, working women that work either in or out of the home, are completely exhausted. And I don't think that motherhood got harder. I think the expectations around motherhood got really hard. And all I'm saying is what works for me is not walking around with this ball of guilt. And if you have guilt, which most mums will, you've got to make sure that you're measuring that guilt against your own expectations, not something that you're getting from the outside. So not this idea that you saw somebody doing this like big performing parenting thing on Instagram and you've decided, oh my goodness, I'm not doing that and I need to live up to that impossible standard, but rather that you have a vision for your family and how you guys want to live,
7: but just,
6: and then you live up to that.
7: You're not for a minute disputing that there is something called the motherhood penalty, that there are lots and lots of women who do work and who at the absolute moment in their career, maybe they're in their late 20s, early 30s, maybe a bit older, when they want to be soaring. And they see blokes, frankly, you know, really soaring, you know, going up three or four levels of the career ladder very, very quickly. They have to take several years out. And not just several years out, but they're kind of absolutely knackered and they want men to pull their weight. The motherhood penalty is real. And it is the, I mean, the evidence shows it is the main driver still of the gap between men and women at the top of the tree.
6: 100%. In fact, I'm reinforcing that. And I'm also saying that it is something that you have to manage, right? Nobody is coming to help you manage that conundrum. And I think that actually what women have been sold around, you know, waiting to have kids, pushing out having kids for their careers is crippling women. I actually think that, and listen, I'm certainly not advocating for teenage pregnancy, nothing near it, but also waiting until you're 38 probably isn't a plan either, because at the end of the day, there is a biological reality as to when women are naturally going to conceive. Now, I can say this because I've got four kids. I had my first two kids naturally. I had my second two kids with a lot of help. I went through rounds of IVF, ended up having my second two by surrogate because I had waited too long. So as a boss and a leader and somebody who has sat in my organization and said, don't worry, girls, we have a benefit. You can freeze your eggs. Perhaps that isn't the ideal thing to do. There is a reality to when we should be having and thinking about having children. And that's why I talk about seasons in your life. There will be moments when you have to put the pedal to the metal. In my 20s, all I did was work. I was 150%. Then there was this period, early 30s, where I kind of had to go, all right, do you know what? I'm going to go to work every day, but I've got these little babies. And I talk a lot about accepting help, knowing when to lean in, knowing when to lean out. But it has to be about your decisions, not trying to live up to impossible standards.
7: Do you ever relax?
6: I do. And it's so funny. I relax really well.
7: You sound quite
6: well.
7: Defensive all of a sudden.
6: No, do you know what? I'll tell you. No, I love that you say that, because I always think people think I don't relax because people imagine I found like a 25th hour in the day. The reality is I have a lot of help. I do. There's so much that people look at me and they go, God, she must be doing a lot. Let's talk about the things that I don't do, because that is what makes women feel bad. This idea that you think, God, she's out there killing it and she's got these four kids. I don't cook. I don't clean. I'm not at the school gala. I'm not at the school gate. There's a bunch of stuff that I don't do. And as opposed to like hiding behind this and trying to put forward an image of like perfection, I'm actually saying, do you know what? I had to trade off. I had to make a decision about what type of parent I wanted to be. And sometimes that was about putting myself first. I am a mother of four who says, actually, guess what? I'm the top of my list. I am right on the top, and
7: start
6: people go,
7: yourself.
6: Good goodness me, that's so selfish. And I'm like, actually, that is my choice.
7: You're listening to the interview from the BBC World Service. I have to say I found Emma Greed one of the more engaging and brilliant and fascinating conversationalists and interviewees that I've met in recent years. She's very clear, she's very opinionated, she's got a remarkable backstory, but she also has genuine, impressive business credentials. And right now, she's having a bit of a moment online. She's done other podcasts, she's done lots of other interviews with really big names, particularly in America, and she knows how to command our attention. Okay, let's return to my conversation with Emma Greed. If you want to have the kind of success Emma Greed has had, do you need to go to where the action is? And that means the big city.
6: I think so, yes. And look, that's really difficult to say. And I think that there's a couple of reasons for it, right? I actually remember speaking to a fantastic British entrepreneur who shall remain nameless, who had her company based in Manchester, I think. And I was like, for me and for you to have global success, that is somewhat limiting. Not because there's anything wrong with Manchester, but it's all of the other stuff that's attached to that. Your ability to access talent, your ability to make sure that you catch the fleeting opportunities that in business to be successful, you just have to grab onto. And so what you're doing is just actually taking away some of the chances to be great. That doesn't mean you can't be successful in those places. But, you know, as an entrepreneur, you got to take every single chance. And if you're immediately saying, okay, I'm going to be like out of the action, out of the circle of interest, not going to this thing, not invited over here, not attracting this type of talent because I'm putting myself geographically outside of the sphere of
7: opportunity,
6: then it's tough. And I do think that, you know, when I moved to America, it was for a very, very specific reason. I don't know that I could have had the same level of success in the same amount of time. And that was just because I chose an idea where access to capital was paramount. And there isn't that same access in the same way. Then you add, you know, I don't think anyone ever judged me in a meeting because of my accent in America. In fact, it was a net positive. It wasn't like, wow, I wonder if she has the education that will enable her to run this company. Never, ever was that a question, because the understanding of where I come from wasn't immediate, because you weren't attaching, oh, yes, she must be from X, Y, and Z.
7: And
6: so there's an element of it.
7: Be where the action is. And where the action is where you can have access to capital and access to connections. What about timing? 25 years of work into your career, you could look back and say, one of the things about Emma Greed, hugely successful, worked with some of the biggest names on the planet, launched multiple businesses, investor, entrepreneur, blah, blah, blah, blah. But she was ahead of the curve, particularly when it comes to social media, the nature of influence, the ability to use modern technology to build these things we call brands. How important, in retrospect, even if you didn't do it consciously, was it for you to be ahead of those trends?
6: So just to answer the question, absolutely didn't do the early moves consciously.
7: Because you wanted to be in fashion, right?
6: Yeah, I really wanted to be in fashion. And I have to tell you, the fashion industry moves really slowly. And all the space for kind of, you know, to do great work was taken up. So the move into social media was more about like, nobody occupied that space. And so it was easier for me to get in, as opposed to all of these sort of like deep relationships that go back in fashion that for me, I was locked out of as somebody that, you know, had a marketing agency. So I think what is interesting is that the best businesses always happen when they're timed with what's already happening in the culture. And I happen to be pretty good at really looking and understanding these like cultural shifts and movements.
7: Looking around corners.
6: Yeah.
7: You are, how can I put this, world-class, preeminent when it comes to launching, growing and selling brands.
6: Mm.
7: In a couple of senses, what is the key if people want to do this? Business advice, grow a brand, schemes, Good American, whatever it might be, as successful as you've done, what do people need to think about?
6: Focus on the product. If you have a product that is uniquely solving a problem and something that you believe is best in class, that is the foundation of everything. Don't get carried away by gimmicks and marketing and your route into something that feels like a fancy party or like social media. It's like at the end of the day, brilliant businesses will be found. Brilliant products drive business. And if you've got something that you think think is an idea and can be unique, you got to get out of your head and start. That's it.
7: Just do it.
6: Just do it. Just go. Get out of your head and just go.
7: What did therapy teach you?
6: Everything. What did it
7: Some people won't know that you undertook a pretty extensive course in anger management.
6: Oh, yes.
7: When you were pretty young. Are you no longer the person that needs anger management therapy?
6: I'm a person that needs to constantly remind herself of the things that she's learned.
7: Are you prone to rage?
6: No, I wouldn't say rage.
7: Fury?
6: Yes, I can definitely, listen, it's like in me, it's here. I feel like it's something that I manage consistently because default emotions are always there. When you're trained in a certain way, you know, what do they talk about? Like your firing is your wiring. Like that's how I'm wired. And so I have to work against my better instincts. And that is just one of the many things that I think, again, has made me successful because I know I can train myself out of any type of behavior. That means I can train myself into any type of behavior too.
7: Final thought. Are you, in a weird sort of way, almost glad that your life was so tough to begin with? Because that toughness made you sound like you do today. Sound like someone who's learned a lot, who's been very successful. You've got a zeal, you know, you've got a drive and energy. And I just wonder a little bit where that comes from and whether or not it comes from that girl who's hiding behind the sofa because the milkman was going to charge her.
6: Listen, no doubt, you know, the academics call it grit, right? And any parents of, you know, that are raising kids that are more privileged than them constantly worried about their level of grittiness. Like, I'm like, how do you get grit when you live in Bel Air? Like, it's just not going to happen. You know, like, this is not something, a feeling and a trait that I can manufacture for my children. I'll tell you a very quick story. I went to something called the Hoffman Process, which is like this kind of, you know, deeply therapeutic 8 days in the middle of nowhere where you work on, you know, all the patterns that you learned in your childhood to train yourself how to not have repetitive patterns. And after 3 days, I went and saw one of the main counsellors and I was like, listen, there's some stuff I don't want to get rid of because I think it's been really useful. And there's a little bit of that anger. There's a little bit of that fire, a little bit of that grittiness that I was like, don't get rid of it because that's made me who I am. That's made me good. And so the answer to your question is yes, I do believe that. But that also is something that I have to be really careful with, right? It's also something that now that I don't have that, can I still like muster all that magic and can I still be good and can I still be successful? And so at the end of the day, I think that I am in training constantly to be the type of woman that I want to be. And because I'm ambitious and because that bar constantly keeps going higher, I just never stop training. Like I never think I'm done. I never think, oh my God, I made it. It's all amazing. There's always something more. There's always something else to do. And so I never rest on my laurels.
7: 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If you enjoyed this conversation, you can find more episodes of The Interview wherever you get your BBC podcasts, including ones with singer-songwriter Arlo Parks, AI expert Palmy Olsen, and director Chloe Zhao. Until the next time, bye for now.

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